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1: The reason I voted for them in the first place is I feel like Congress needs to have more input into the policies that are being made. And I feel like this is the only way I can make that point.
2: The resolution does not have the force of law. The White House says the vote has, quote, no significance. Meanwhile, mixed signals about the Iran peace deal.
3: Vice President J.D. Vance says Iran has agreed to allow nuclear inspections, something that was part of the Obama nuclear deal, which Trump scrapped. But Iran's foreign ministry says there are no new plans to let inspectors into their nuclear sites.
4: They're wrong. They know they're wrong. They told us inside, and we have it down 100% inspections.
3: Still, President Trump saying there's, quote, no rush for these inspections to begin.
2: ABC's Rachel Scott. Jeffrey Epstein, longtime executive secretary Leslie Groff, telling Congress she was unaware of her boss's notorious sex trafficking activities.
5: Groff told lawmakers that she routinely scheduled massage appointments for her boss, but never booked appointments for anyone she knew to be underage, according to a House Oversight Committee transcript released Tuesday. She told lawmakers, quote, I thought it was just something he did, like going to the gym.
2: That's ABC's Peter Haralambos. 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
6: Here's the official forecast for tonight. Clear and 62. Sunny tomorrow, 85, the expected high. Tomorrow night, partly cloudy, down to 66. Thursday, mostly sunny, 89 degrees. Thursday night, partly cloudy, 71 for a low. Friday, it's going to be mostly sunny. However, a chance of afternoon showers and thunderstorms, a high of 90. Friday night, partly cloudy and 74, mostly sunny Saturday and 90. I'm Craig Allen on WGOW.
7: How did I lose weight? And I did. 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
1: Follow through on his promise to cut hundreds of jobs after taking over the agency just last week, despite no intelligence experience. Reaction from Colorado Democratic Congressman Jason Crow.
2: The guy's incompetent. He has no intelligence experience, and he's put in charge of this division, this department, simply for the sake of being an attack dog for Donald Trump.
1: A heat wave is hitting Europe and some countries. There are expecting record-breaking temperatures for June. Officials say at least 40 people have died since Thursday alone. There are health alerts in dozens of cities and countries, including Germany, Italy, and the United Kingdom. 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
3: Here's the official forecast for tonight. Clear and 62. Sunny tomorrow, 85, the expected high. Tomorrow night, partly cloudy, down to 66. Thursday, mostly sunny, 89 degrees. Thursday night, partly cloudy, 71 for a low. Friday, it's going to be mostly sunny. However, a chance of afternoon showers and thunderstorms, a high of 90. Friday night, partly cloudy and 74, mostly sunny Saturday and 90. I'm Craig Allen on WGOW.
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0: Live from the Liberty University studio in Memphis, Tennessee, it's America's conservative blowtorch.
1: That's us. That's right. I love this American ride.
0: Todd Starnes.
2: Oh, well, hello, everybody. Welcome to hour three of the big show. I am your host, Todd Starnes. Great to have you with us today. By the way, our telephone number, I want you to write this down, 901-260-5926. That's 901-260-5926. Coming up a little bit later on, Mary Walter, great Newsmax contributor, a friend of the program. She'll be joining us live in just a little while. All right. Yesterday, we told you and broke the news nationally about Martha Zoller, our dear friend. She had been a regular on this radio program, filled in for me a time or two. And gosh, we had known each other for well over 20 years. And yesterday we got word that Martha passed away suddenly at the hospital. She had been dealing with a heart issue, and she died. She passed away. She was 67 years old. And it's really amazing to see the accolades rolling in as a result of her incredible work, not only as a conservative commentator, but also in the political world. Martha was a long time, maybe a lifelong Republican, and even the governor of the state of Georgia putting out a statement yesterday noting her passing. Martha went to the University of Georgia. And she served as a state director of field offices for Governor Brian Kemp and held a senior role with former U.S. Senator David Perdue. And she also chaired the Georgia United Victory Super PAC. The governor writing in a statement saying, "Martha dedicated years of service to the people of our state, both in the early days of my administration and as a member of the State Board of Education." She actually ran for Congress in 2012. I remember that, advancing to the runoff, but she lost in the runoff. And what's interesting is that even on the Democrat side of the aisle, Senator John Ossoff writing this, that Martha was a respected stalwart of Georgia's civic community, an accomplished broadcaster, and a formidable activist. And that she was. But she was also a fearless lady, and I know some of you called in yesterday that listened to us on DUN, which was her flagship show. She anchored the show before mine, and so she was always I always had a strong lead-in on WDUN. Give us a call, 901-260-5926. That's 901-260-5926. Maybe you have a Martha Zoller story to share. On our Patriot Mobile Newsmaker line is Gregory Janney. He is a professional photographer and actually traveled with Martha to Iraq back in, I think it was around 2007. Gregory, good to have you with us today.
3: It's great to be with you too, Todd.
2: Wow, what a story and what a life that Martha led. And we'll get to your memories in just a moment, but I want you to take us back. I had no idea she was actually in Iraq. Tell us the story. How did you guys get over there?
3: Well, in December of 2006, she had asked me to accompany her as her photographer. She had met a Gold Star dad, John Robleski, at Crawford, Texas, and she needed a photographer because she was going to attempt to get him to the spot in Ramadi, Iraq, where his son and 11 other Marines were killed in an ambush back in 2004. And she knew of my work with the Department of Defense, and so she said, "Well, Greg, would you like to accompany us on this mission?" And I said, "Certainly, I'd be honored to do that." And we spent 10 days in Iraq trying to get John to Ramadi, but we were ultimately unsuccessful. But there was a lot of combat going on. The Marine crew chief refused to board us on the helicopter because of all the sniping activity in Ramadi. And if it had not been for Martha, I would not have met John Robleski and ultimately gotten him to Ramadi 14 months later.
2: So eventually he did, but it was really a result of the initial efforts of Martha being over there and really pushing. I think, you know, when Martha Zoller wants something, it gets done. It's just really a matter of when.
3: Absolutely. She was a fearless woman. I was terrified at times when we were there in 2007, but she was unflappable. She always maintained a cheerful attitude, a positive outlook, and said, you know, no matter what happens, everything's going to be okay.
2: Yeah, I can't even imagine. Again, I think there are a lot of very professional broadcasters that have been around for a long time that would not want to go into a combat zone situation. But Martha just said, you know what, we got to go. We got to go. Let's go.
3: And as I mentioned, she came up with the idea to get John Robleski to Ramadi. So if it had not been for her, I would not have been able to have known him and planned to get him there 14 months later. And as I mentioned, she was just fearless. You know, I was tired and hungry and cranky, and Martha always had a smile on her face.
2: So I'm curious about that, because it's not like you guys were staying at the Ritz-Carlton over there, right?
3: Absolutely not. No, sir. We slept in unheated tents for the most part.
2: Wow. That's insane. But again, this is, I'm not surprised to hear this, because again, when Martha Zoller put her mind to do something, you know, she made sure it got done.
3: She did. She was absolutely fearless. As I mentioned, just an amazing woman. You know, she had known me through the business community and knew that I probably wouldn't be too scared to take a good picture. So that's what I did for her while I was there.
2: Yeah. And I'm just curious, tell us about some of the photographs that you took. And I know that there were you took a lot of them, but tell us about some of them.
3: Well, this was actually her second embed in Iraq. And what she would do is go and interview the troops and ask them how they felt about their mission and what we were trying to accomplish there. And so all along the way, as we were trying to get John to Ramadi, she was interviewing troops all along the way. And I had sent Helen quite a few pictures this morning, just as a small sampling of some of the interviews that she did while she was in Kuwait and Iraq.
2: Wow. So Kuwait and Iraq. And again, it just demonstrates and illustrates the fearlessness. But also, I guess it had to have felt good, especially if she connected to any of the Georgia troops that were there, to be able to talk to a friendly voice from back home.
3: Yes, sir, she did. We interviewed quite a few 3rd ID troops who were originally based at Fort Benning in Georgia.
2: All right. The news coming out yesterday, and I think it certainly shocked just about everybody in North Georgia and really all around the nation, to those of us who knew Martha.
3: I could not believe the news when I heard it on your show. I was just dumbfounded.
2: Well, I was every Tuesday I do a morning segment with my good friend Bill Main. He's the general manager at WDUN and has a terrific morning show. And we got to share a little bit, you know, this morning about Martha and just again the shock and the suddenness of all of this, you know, announcing this. I think we were all already stunned that she was stepping away from the microphone full time. But then for this to happen, it's just, it was really just a shock to the system, I have to imagine.
3: It was absolutely a shock. I heard her say on her show that she was going to step away from the show because of, you know, the stress-related heart attack that she'd had earlier in the year. And so I'd had a little inkling of that. And then I heard that she had passed on your show. And it was just incredible to hear. And I was very saddened by that. She was a good friend.
2: Greg, do you have any of those photos? I know you've got a website, Greg Janney. That's JANNEY.com, GregJanney.com. Do you have any of the photos that you took of Martha on the website?
3: I have quite a few on a blog. It's allyouneedphotography.blogspot.com. Just about every photo that I took in the 2007 and 2008 is on that blog.
2: Wow. All right. Well, Gregory, we certainly appreciate you joining us today and sharing those memories and some little-known stories of Martha Zoller out there in a war zone in Iraq and Kuwait. Gregory, thank you for joining us today.
3: Thanks again, Todd Starnes. I appreciate the time.
2: All right. GregJanney.com, ladies and gentlemen. Go check out his website. A good photographer there. And, wow, yeah, just still a shock. Just still a shock. All right, our telephone number, 901-260-5926. Perhaps you have a memory of Martha Zoller you'd like to share. We'll take your calls. That's 901-260-5926. 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
2: All right, ladies and gentlemen of the Todd Starnes Radio Show audience, I need your undivided attention, please. Ladies and gentlemen of the Todd Starnes Radio Show listening audience, your attention, please. CNN is now reporting a story of grave consequence. I repeat, as you can tell from the tone and tenor in my voice, that what I am about to share with you is of great importance. dare I say, the utmost importance. According to CNN, we are now dealing with what can only be described as a holocaust of ducks. According to CNN, at least 80 ducks have been killed, slaughtered in Washington, D.C. as a result of President Trump's efforts to kill algae. So according to CNN, ladies and gentlemen, it is now a national emergency because we have ducks kicking the bucket and President Trump is killing the algae. As a matter of fact, I'm not making this up. I'm telling you, this is the reporting of CNN. They believe this is akin to a national emergency. Now, where is... Oh, yes. I know some of you are doubting me. There are people literally dressed up in little costumes showing their support for the pond scum. These are called algae enthusiasts. Take a listen. Cut 14.
8: Algae is doing good today, honey. Everybody's proud of you. You are single-handedly doing more to fight fascism than any American has. Yeah, algae. Woo, algae!
2: These people are literally talking to algae. These are grown human beings, ladies and gentlemen, and they're talking to algae. Oh, just look at you. You're just cute as a little bug, you little pond scum, you. Goochie, goochie, goo. These people, there's something wrong with these people. They are, you heard Josh Jones earlier. You thought he was kidding. These people are insane. They're literally wandering around the Washington Mall, literally wandering around the reflecting pool, and they're striking up conversations with algae. Who in their right mind does that, ladies and gentlemen? Who does that? By the way, Whoopi Goldberg, now she's involved in all this. She's claiming that it was Donald Trump who actually vandalized the reflecting pool and that he needs to go to jail. Cut number 10.
9: But he is claiming that vandals are to blame. He says they illegally placed chemicals in the water and left a 300-foot gash in the pool. Now, five people are said to have been arrested. He says a 10-year prison sentence will be strictly enforced.
10: Oh.
9: Well, if he's saying he's going to jail for 10 years, I'm going to let him go. Because, I mean, it seems to me that had he not messed with pool, you know, it would still be a reflecting pool instead of a liquid jungle, which is what it looks like. But to accuse five people of doing this, but seemingly there's no proof, because I want to know who left the 300-foot gash in the pool and
10: that
9: nobody...
10: That would be tough to do.
9: Nobody would see it. I mean, and you know, they have been trying to clean this up since before it actually turned green. Well, it was when it was turning kind of pseudo-green.
2: There you go, ladies and gentlemen. That's Whoopi Goldberg. So, look, a lot of this needs to be shared with you in context, and you're not going to get this anywhere else but right here on this program. So, Donald Trump has, I don't know, it's cost, what, $10 million or so to do all the renovations. Then the thugs come in, and they cause all sorts of mayhem. Now, Trump is saying that they took a box cutter, and they ripped about a 350-foot section of the lining on top of everything else. Now, Trump was able to do this in just a couple of months, all right? Just a couple of months. So hear me on this. Obama tried to, and by the way, This goes all the way back to the Clinton years. Everybody has known that there was a big problem with the reflecting pool. Number one, it's been sinking. And nobody's really wanted to figure out, they've never really gone in and figured out a way to fix all of this. So Obama comes in, and this was back, what, from 2000, it was 2010. Now keep in mind, Trump went in there and just under, what, a couple of months, was able to get everything cleaned up, got rid of all the algae. They turned it into the beautiful American flag blue, and it was beautiful until all the leftists stormed in and vandalized it. So far, by the way, six people have been arrested. Seven people have received citations for vandalizing the pool. So this is a real thing here. It's not just made up. This is actually happening. But I want to go back and take a look at the Obama numbers. And this is, hold on just one second here. This is the number you need to be concerned about. $34 million. That's how much it cost for Barack Hussein Obama to renovate the reflecting pool, and it turned it right back into this nasty pond scum infected area. It's just terrible. $34 million. By the way, it took them 18 months. 18 months. Now, President Trump says that the reflecting pool cost about $2 million. Turns out the project was at least $14.8 million. And so you can figure it all out from there. But it's nowhere near the $34 to $35 million that Obama spent. And look what we got for it. Meanwhile, Donald Trump, in just a couple of months, is able to fix all of this. And I think what we really need to focus in on is the mindset of the American liberal. These are very nasty, dirty, filthy people. And I don't mean, it really pains me. You can probably hear it in my voice. It pains me to call them dirty, ugly, filthy people. You don't really want to, look, I've covered these people for years. I know of what I speak. As a matter of fact, many of you might remember, go back to the Occupy Wall Street protest, and they sent me down to Wall Street to cover it for Fox News. I was a good six blocks away, and you could smell the stench. These people had set up these camps. They weren't bathing. It was filthy. The marijuana, the patchouli oil. Oh, it was disgusting. The body odor. Awful. The fact of the matter is, these leftists, they love ugly. That's why they're talking to pond scum. They love ugly, and they especially love butt ugly. All right, got to take a break here. 901-260-5926. This is the Todd Stern Show.

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11: For decades, the prevailing wisdom for someone who's had a heart attack has been to put them on beta blockers for the rest of their life. But new research suggests that might not be necessary, and that the benefits of these medications probably taper off after a year or two. On the whole, and for the average person, beta blockers are very safe and very effective. But, as with any medication, they can come with a cost. A financial one, and also potential side effects. We're talking about things like fatigue, dizziness, dry mouth, dry eyes. I want to be clear when I say that you absolutely should talk to your doctor before starting or stopping any medication. Point is, if you're years out from a heart attack and you're in otherwise good health, you might want to ask your doctor about discontinuing beta blockers. You want to, of course, keep up a healthy lifestyle, diet, exercise, and sleep. I'm Dr. Sanjay Gupta, helping you live a better life.
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18: And just a reminder, ladies and gentlemen, today is the day. We want you to go and pre-order a copy, an advanced copy of my brand new book. It's called The Golden Age, How Trump Saved America. I want you to read this book, and we need as many people as possible to pre-order. So the press runs and all that kind of stuff, they're going to be able to know exactly how many books to print on opening day. So, again, head over to Books A Million, Barnes & Noble, Amazon, wherever you get your books, and you'll be able to pre-order a copy of The Golden Age, How Trump Saved America. Well, I want to go right away to the Patriot Mobile Newsmaker line and say hello to our good friend, the great Newsmax contributor, Mary Walter. Mary, hope you're doing well.
19: How could I be doing any better when I get to spend time with you?
18: You are a blessed woman. I'm just going to tell you, Mary Walter.
19: I was just saying that. I said, Todd's next. How much better could it possibly be?
18: I was slightly distracted. Somebody just sent me the craziest video. The Daily Caller has obtained video of like a 2 or 3 day angry woman retreat where all of these middle-aged women go and they scream for 3 days and like smash pillows.
19: Okay. What are we angry about?
18: I don't know. I'm assuming men. I'm assuming Donald Trump. I'm assuming white people. I don't know.
19: Like, I could say if it's to get away from your kids and just like scream and yell and do stuff that you can't do around the house because your children are around, I can understand that. My mother, she's going to kill me, but every now and then she would run away from home and she would go to this like one hotel that within driving distance of where we lived, and she'd go for the weekend just to get away. And my father would say, well, you weren't behaving, Mom, you ran away. And So maybe this is what they do instead. And mommy would go and drink wine and enjoy herself and rent movies and, you know, have a great time. So maybe that's what this is.
18: Go howl at the moon or something. By the way, speaking of crazy people, Mary, we've got some audio. We're going to play this. These are all women, by the way, and they're gathered along the Lincoln Reflecting Pool, and they're literally having conversations with the algae, with the pond scum. Let's take a listen.
20: Algae is doing good today, honey. Everybody's proud of you. You are single-handedly doing more to fight fascism than any American has.
21: Yes.
20: Yeah, algae. Woo, algae!
18: Mary, I don't know what to say.
19: You know, the first thing I always wonder is, where do these people find the time? You know, I have dishes that aren't even, I don't even wash the dishes. I don't have time to put them in the dishwasher because when they're in there and they're clean, I don't have time to unload them. So there's a backup, right? So I don't even have time for that. I don't, where do these people get the time? That's the first thing. But here's the other thing. So on my live cast, which you've been invited on and have not come on yet to talk about your book, just saying, you have not responded to my emails or texts.
18: It's not out yet. It's not, calm yourself, woman. It's not out yet.
19: All right. You never tell a woman to calm down. You could tell you're single. You never, ever tell a woman to calm down. Todd, such a rookie mistake.
18: Helen is laughing and shaking her head on this.
22: It's true. Don't tell a woman to calm down.
18: Sorry, Helen. Sorry, Mary.
19: Yes, thank you, Helen. Rookie mistake, dude. But anyway, so I had another woman, Dr. Carol Lieberman, on, and she's the terrorist therapist, and she has Dr. Carol's Couch, which is a show on voiceofamerica.com, and she's hilarious. But she's actually helping with classifying TDS as an official diagnosable disease. HHS Secretary Kennedy is working on doing this to make it a diagnosable mental illness. Because look at this, these people are mentally ill. And what's gonna happen when Trump's gone? They're just gonna sit around and just wait for him to die. And then when he dies, they're all gonna go, you know, I don't, what are they gonna do? What do we do with these people? I mean, can we fill up some empty malls in Jersey with them, like instead of insane asylums, so we get like a little mental health hospital going on, and we just fill up the old Claire's and you know, the old Bed Bath and Beyond, and we put beds in there, and we house people who are infected with the woke mind virus.
18: Mary, I love this idea. And honestly, because these people, they need to be in some sort of, I don't know, some sort of a hospital, some sort of a home.
19: Yes.
18: These people need, they need professional help is what they need.
19: Yes, 100%. Exactly. But that's what Secretary Kennedy is trying to do. They're looking into doing this. And this woman actually helped form the three levels of TDS and what the signs and symptoms are, what constitute it. And it's all very scientific. Like, we joke about it, but it's actually really scientific. It's fascinating.
18: Mary, the president just a little while ago, the president's in Pennsylvania today. Just a little while ago, the president said, at least six people have been arrested. Seven people have been cited. And they've got the evidence that at least a 350-foot gash was carved into the lining as a result of somebody having a box cutter or a knife or something like that. Mary, I just think this goes to the root of these people. They love ugly, which is why they never did clean up any of the graffiti on the monuments. They let the fountains run dry. They didn't care that these Democrats had turned our nation's capital into some sort of a dystopian society.
19: Well, think about it. They are usually ugly. Sorry, but they are. And I don't know whether they start out that way. And that's just, they just find other people like them who are unfortunate in the looks department. Or if they do it purposely, you know, 10,000 facial piercings and the hair and the this and the that. And, you know, if they purposely try to make themselves physically ugly, but their moods are ugly. Their souls are ugly. They get up every morning and they hate life. And that eventually starts to eat you up from the inside. And they would love living in the old Soviet Union, which was just black and gray and white and bleak and miserable, because that's their, it's almost like that's their set mood at all times now. And they can't get out of it because they hang around with other people who are equally as ugly and miserable.
18: I want to switch gears, Mary. I know Jillian Michaels has been out there, and she said something that really caught my attention regarding Pride Month. You know, we're coming up. We're in the home stretch here, Mary, where we can all go back and live our normal lives again. But she says we celebrate Pride for a month, but we only celebrate veterans for a single day. And she says,
19: yeah,
18: she says that's a big problem with our culture right there.
19: It's a huge problem. However, I will say, the whole Pride thing, it's kind of dying down, don't you think? Like, you don't see the stores are no longer bedecked in rainbows, etc. And I got to say, I have pretty much been able to avoid the entire Pride thing. I just don't see it the way it used to be. They did what they always do. They went too far. Right. They took it too far, and they go too far and they ram it down people's throats. And then you eventually vomit it back up and go no more. And that's the end of it. And I think that's kind of happening to Pride. Like, every now and then I have to be reminded that this is Pride Month. I'm like, OK, whatever. So I think it's on its way out. Hopefully it's run its course.
18: Well, it's interesting you said that. We had Tony Perkins on a couple of weeks ago from the Family Research Council. And they've actually, they did a study and they said, yes, it does appear the rainbow colors are beginning to fade. I think a lot of people were stunned to discover that Target, in just a matter of a couple of years, went from selling, I don't know, these onesies for trans babies to having a mom and a dad and two kids. And they all happen to be white, normal looking people in one of their advertising campaigns for the month of June, for crying out loud.
19: Yeah. I just think that a lot of corporations have also gotten rid of their, you know, diversity officers and all that kind of stuff, because in the end, it wound up causing more problems than it solved, right?
18: Yeah.
19: Like, they were creating problems that didn't exist before. Most people don't care. Most people, you know, America's so racist, the Southern Poverty Law Center had to pay people to create racism. Right. So maybe America really isn't the racist country that they keep telling us it is. And we all know it. And we've had enough when it comes to race, gender, whatever it is they're trying to get us to fight over.
18: Yeah. Well said. All right. Mary Walter, tonight the conversation continues on Newsmax. Looking forward to our time on the TV tonight.
19: And one quick thing. Do you know what today is? Today is the day that from now until the 4th of July that McDonald's is serving their hot apple pies deep fried like they did back in the day. And it is so exciting. I vaguely remember the hot apple pies because we didn't live near a McDonald's, but every now and then you get one and the inside is the temperature of the planet Mercury. But so you have to be careful when you eat them, but there's nothing better than the fried McDonald's hot apple pies.
18: Let me tell you something.
19: I would just like to serve a public service announcement there.
18: Don't tell my cardiologist, but
19: you can have one. You can't have 14. You can have one.
18: I went to the drive through and I got myself a fried apple pie and it was so good. It was about
19: today.
18: No, it was a couple of days ago. We're already serving them here in the South.
19: Well, that's just not fair. Well, I don't know when they start. It's supposedly the 23rd, which is today, and that's not fair if you've already gotten them.
18: It's trust me, they're so good. And you know, it's funny, Franklin Graham, you know, the great evangelist. You know, he is a huge McDonald's. He's like a McDonald's super fan. And
19: really?
18: He was complaining. Somebody mentioned that and they said, you should bring it up. So I did. And then Franklin Graham goes on this intense, insane rant about how you can't get the fried apple pies anywhere except the McDonald's in Poland or somewhere. And he was just like, he actually petitioned the CEO of McDonald's to bring back the fried apple pies. So God bless Franklin Graham.
19: Yeah, well, they had to stop serving them because Americans are stupid, and even though it says hot, they were burning their mouths and suing McDonald's. So that's why this is why we can't have nice things.
18: It's true. It's true. And those things are like 500. It's like the surface of the sun.
19: It is. It is. That's why it says caution hot on the package.
18: Very hot. All right, Mary Walter.
19: See you later.
18: Good to see you. All right, the great Mary Walter, everybody. By the way, there's a. One of the, I think it's Washington State, and they're doing the fish and wildlife thing, and they're promoting a pride fishing event. And we're not quite sure what that means or what happens during a pride fishing event. Do you catch rainbow trout? Is that what you do? I don't know. Or maybe they're going after the spiny lumpsucker fish. That could possibly be it. Or possibly, Helen, it could be the slippery dick fish. But we will, as soon as we can find out exactly what they're catching at Gay Fishing Day, we will let you know. 901-260-5926 is our telephone number. That's 901-260-5926. We're coming back. Your calls up next.
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9: You know, summer is a great time to re-examine how much time your kids are spending on social media, along with what they are seeing and who they are engaging with. Ask them how the posts in their feed make them feel. These apps are built to be addictive, so kids, all of us in fact, will keep coming back for more, even when we are made to feel worse. It's bizarre. You might need to help your son or daughter reset their algorithm by unfollowing certain accounts and following or interacting with more positive ones. They might need suggestions of other healthier things to do, or to see you leading the way by example and putting your own phone away. In the run-up to bedtime, everyone's phone should go away, no questions asked. And if you need some help, resetting expectations, try engaging parents of your kids' friends for a more coordinated effort. I'm Dr. Sanjay Gupta, helping you live a better life.
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13: things are so hot, they really will, they will burn you.
14: Yes.
13: So that, and what they figured out is hot apple pie, cold, cold beer, $2. And those fellows are taking a loss because it's costing them more than $2 to serve you an apple pie or and a cold beer. But we got a block party going on.
14: It's,
13: and that's a great thing.
14: Well, that is a great thing. Might want to consult with a business advisor, but on the money side. But William, I love this story. That's, by the way, does beer go well with apple, hot apple pie, though? That's the question.
13: Oh, perfect, because that's the thing. Is that hot apple pie, you got to chew around the corners, right, and get the crust? Because that's
14: true.
13: The apples themselves are so hot. But you take a bite of that and then get a cold beer in you, there's nothing better than cold beer, hot apple pie.
14: William, it's like lava, isn't it? That stuff oozes out. It'll put a hole in the table. Yeah.
13: It will, but if you've got a cold beer to chase it, oh, there's nothing better. And that little sugary spice.
14: Oh.
13: Man.
14: And the little bubbles. You know how the crust on the outside, they've got the little bubbles. It makes it even crunchier.
13: That's the best part, is doing the crust. And by the time you get to the apple, it's cooled down just enough so it doesn't burn the back of your throat, and you got that cold beer coming down on you. Oh, come on now.
14: All right.
13: That tells me July 4th right there.
14: William, all right, my friend. Please tell everybody we said hello over at Camp Lejeune, and God bless you, my friend. That sounds like a party over there. Let's go to Gainesville, Georgia. Louisa is listening to us on WDUN. What's on your mind?
15: Hey, I just wanted to thank you, Todd, for devoting so much of your show today to our hometown local hero, Martha Zoller. We are sure going to miss her. I listen to her almost every day on WDUN, as you mentioned, and I just couldn't believe it when I heard last night. We are just really going to miss her.
14: You know, she's a great lady and impacted so many different lives. And what I loved about Martha is that she would have a conversation with anybody. And you're always, if you listen to her program, you are always picking up something. You are learning something. And she's just a good person.
15: Absolutely. I got to meet her a couple of years ago at a restaurant I was working at, only because I recognized her voice. That's how distinctive she was. I was like, I know that voice. And I had to fangirl a little and ask her if she was Martha Zoller. And she was very gracious as I interrupted her lunch.
14: Oh, that's great. She does. She had a very distinct voice.
15: She did. And we are sure going to miss it.
14: Absolutely.
15: But, thank you. It was great to hear all the stories. I didn't know that about Iraq. That was before I had really known about her. I moved away for a while. But just appreciate you taking time to dedicate some of your show to her.
14: Well, it's my pleasure to do that, and she is just a great, great lady, and she will be missed. Well, thank you so much for calling in, and thank you for listening to WDUN as well. Great people there at that radio station. We have some of the best radio affiliates in all of the nation that carry this show, and we are so thankful and so blessed. One of the things I love about our book tours is we plan out our book tours based on whether or not we have a radio affiliate in the town. And if we don't go there, because I want to hang out with you guys. And it's nice to hear your voices on the radio, but I like to meet you in person. I know we'll be going to Gainesville. I think we're working on out in Moorhead City. We're working on an event maybe in Statesville, North Carolina. You guys will have to dictate where we want to take the book tour. But again, as we get ready to scoot out for break here, head over to Amazon, get yourself a pre-ordered copy or two of The Golden Age, How Trump Saved America. You're going to love this book, and I can't wait for you to read it. Again, The Golden Age, How Trump Saved America, available at Barnes & Noble, Amazon, Books A Million, you name it. Also, ToddStarnes.com. 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You're going to want to check all of that out as well. And if you feel led of the Lord to join us in our efforts, you can also find a way to support the Todd Starnes radio show right there on the front page. All right, folks, it's been a good show. Great day. Get out there. You be good, America.
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21: From ABC News, I'm Dave Packer. President Trump is contradicting Iran.
22: Vice President J.D. Vance says Iran has agreed to allow nuclear inspections, something that was part of the Obama nuclear deal, which Trump scrapped. But Iran's foreign ministry says there are no new plans to let inspectors into their nuclear sites.
23: They're wrong. They're wrong. They know they're wrong. They told us inside, and we have it down, 100% inspections.
22: Still, President Trump saying there's, quote, no rush for these inspections to begin.
21: ABC's Rachel Scott. The Senate late today approving for the first time a bipartisan war powers resolution in a rebuke of President Trump over the war in Iran. Four Republicans joined Democrats, including Senator Bill Cassidy.
24: The reason I voted for them in the first place is I feel like Congress needs to have more input into the policies that are being made. And I feel like this is the only way I can make that point.
21: Primaries today in South Carolina, Maryland, Utah, and New York. New York City's mayor has weighed in on some local races that could shape the Democratic Party.

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1: Here's the official forecast for tonight. Clear and 62. Sunny tomorrow, 85, the expected high. Tomorrow night, partly cloudy, down to 66. Thursday, mostly sunny, 89 degrees. Thursday night, partly cloudy, 71 for a low. Friday, it's going to be mostly sunny. However, a chance of afternoon showers and thunderstorms, a high of 90. Friday night, partly cloudy and 74, mostly sunny Saturday and 90. I'm Craig Allen on WGOW.
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0: much day-to-day activity by the Fed. Those were the days, I was told, you would watch the briefcase that Mr. Greenspan carried in the morning. If it was thick, there was something going on at the Fed. If it was thin, nothing's going to change. I don't know whether that metric still works. Liz, a very good evening to you. Rest in peace, Alan Greenspan. He was always vivid to me because I would study his words and not understand them. And then finally somebody told me I'm not supposed to understand them. The whole idea here is to keep your options open. What do you remember about Alan Greenspan's time at the Federal Reserve? Good evening.
1: Good evening, John. Well, mainly 20 years of prosperity, rising stock markets, full employment, money control, money supply control. Alan Greenspan did a heck of a job, and partly I think it was because he just didn't pay much attention to Wall Street chatter, and he indeed did not engage with the public in the way that, for example, Jay Powell has done this last 5 years. He was purposefully confusing. He obfuscated everything, all the information that the Fed is supposed to deliver. And at one point, I forget the exact quote, but he basically said, if you understand what I just said, then I'm not doing my job. And I think that was actually talking to Congress, which is a pretty hilarious statement from the chairman of the Federal Reserve Board. But he's much missed, I think, by dint of having been a very steady hand at the tiller. And, you know, it is an interesting event right on the doorstep of Kevin Warsh becoming and now taking over as Fed chair. Because I think Kevin Warsh has a lot of the same instincts. I mean, really what his press conference was all about was limiting the amount of information that the Fed is going to give investors, limiting the information that the Fed is going to give out publicly, and in particular on forecasting. Kevin Warsh's message was, look, we've done a lousy job of assembling current data information. I thought that was a very interesting point he made, that and he's right that the Fed is always talking about last month's activity or activity in various metrics, like 2 or 3 months ago, like productivity gains or whatever, last month's employment numbers, last month's inflation numbers. And he says, you know, companies around the world are getting real-time information. Why isn't the Fed getting real-time information? And it isn't just delays in reporting and sorting through what is, after all, massive amounts of data. It's also the fact that assembling that data has become harder and harder, something that was talked about a lot in the last couple of years because the job revision numbers were so unbelievably ridiculous. I mean, you went from jobs being up, you know, 140,000 to down 20,000, then actually ending up at 177,000. And I'm making up those numbers, obviously, but there have been gyrations in what the jobs numbers look like, partly because, and it's not just job creation, it's also the job availability, the JOLTS numbers, and all kinds of things that Wall Street lives and dies by. Turns out that the response rates have gone steadily down, and in some cases are around 50% or worse. So you're not even hearing from a lot of the people who used to report data. And so the resulting information that the investor class is getting has gotten worse and worse. So I think Kevin Warsh made that point. He made the point that the Fed is really not in the business of forecasting and immediately responding to economic data that comes in. You notice that in the dot plot, the so famous dot plot, Kevin Warsh didn't have a dot. I mean, that was a real statement. He doesn't want to have the Fed predicting the future course of rates because he says, and I think quite accurately, the Wall Street's paying much too much attention to what the Fed does and how the Fed reacts to economic data than reacting to it on their own. So if we get a bad CPI print, analysts on Wall Street don't just think, oh, my gosh, what does this mean? And how is this going to impact various industries that I cover? It also spends they spend all their time thinking, well, not what does this mean, but what is the Fed going to think it means? So I thought Kevin Warsh did an absolutely brilliant job of sort of resetting the conversation. He talked about a lot of setting up various committees, or he wasn't talking about committees, he had commissions or something, to make various kinds of reforms in things exactly like how data is disseminated, how it's collected, and so forth. So I think he is setting off a year of reforms and changes in the way the Fed deals with the public and the way it deals with itself that I think will be viewed down the road as very, very constructive and much needed. What's interesting to me and to, I think, people watching markets is people went from thinking that Kevin Warsh was a real hawk, that was his reputation, to then, oh, no, he's going to be a dove because that's why President Trump picked him. And during his various interviews after being selected, he was very careful to tell Congress that, no, he wasn't going to do just what President Trump had asked him. And in fact, they had never even spoken about it. But that didn't keep the likes of Elizabeth Warren from going completely nuts and calling him a lackey and a Trump stooge and all these very insulting kinds of labels when, after all, Kevin Warsh is a very highly respected economist. He's been around a long time, and it was totally uncalled for. Anyway, after the press conference, then all of a sudden he was a hawk again, and the market sold off because as of after the dot plot fiasco, where nine governors voted for rate hikes by the end of the year, you know, Wall Street became convinced that rates are going up, not down, and that really changed the landscape. So apologies for the long answer, but now where we are, I'll also say one more thing. Now Wall Street, the betting markets are that rates are going to go up again, or that we're going to have a rate hike before year end. And I will tell you that I think there is zero chance of that. I think they're totally misreading what Warsh had to say. I think they're misreading what the inflation numbers are going to look like in coming months. I think they're going to be significantly lower as oil prices come down. If the war negotiations go badly and something happens to again set oil prices climbing, all bets are off. But in the current environment, and as Donald Trump tries to negotiate some sort of agreement with Iran that'll keep oil flowing, my guess is you're not going to see any rate hikes at all.
0: The future is an undiscovered country, one of my favorite Shakespearean remarks. The landscape is lions and tigers and bears, just like the Wizard of Oz. And what's in the forest, we know, is AI. Kevin Warsh has a job no other Federal Reserve governor has ever taken on. He must anticipate what AI is going to do to productivity, to profits, to the Federal Reserve's ambitions to control inflation. There is no record book for this. There's nobody to go consult. What does an executive assistant mean to the Federal Reserve? Because I've got one in Claudette, and I'm not going to ask Mr. Warsh to predict a future that no one's ever been in. It's asking the Federal Reserve to be an oracle, and that is not its job, correct?
1: Well, that's right. I mean, I think that they're going to be assembling information about the labor market, just as every Fed chair has done. And try to be as accurate as possible in reading what AI is doing to jobs. I think so far, John, you're right. No one has confronted this before. What we are seeing is lots of layoffs, particularly in the tech world. There was just another one, I want to say it was Micron, but someone just laid off a whole 20,000 tech workers in one of these tech companies. We've seen all of the companies in the tech world lay off people because they're obviously very advanced in their utilization of AI. And also they have pivoted to different kinds of investments and focus because of their spending on AI. We've seen layoffs across a number of industries, but sort of normal layoffs, normal churn of workers. What I think we haven't taken into account, and I think it's real, is that you're seeing a gigantic demand for blue collar workers. You're seeing builders and welders and construction people. Those jobs are through the roof because there are not enough of those people. And the data center build out for AI infrastructure in general is massive. It is massive, which is why almost every tech company now is spending billions on setting up an institute to train workers of that kind to become certified welders and electricians and plumbers and so forth. It sounds sort of odd, but that is a, you know, we have seen a real decline in skilled union workers of that kind, trades workers, and those jobs are very plentiful right now. So it's a real odd thing where you've got white collar consultants and real estate brokers, people in various kinds of white collar jobs being laid off, or at least hiring not as robust as usual. But meanwhile, blue collar jobs are soaring. So we don't know what it's going to look like. And I think Kevin Warsh is obviously going to be on the hook, as are the rest of the Fed board, to be watching this very carefully. But at the moment, unemployment's quite low. And, job creation has remained very steady and in pretty good place. So they're not overly consumed with that right now. Much more, and I think Kevin Warsh signaled this, they're much more concerned about inflation.
0: I'm speaking with Elizabeth Peake. She's a columnist at The Hill, columnist at Fox News, much on Fox Business. LizPeake.com is where to see all the columns gathered together that are published before in Fox and The Hill. I'm John Batchelor.
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I'm John Batchelor. I welcome Elizabeth Peake, columnist at The Hill, columnist at Fox News, much on Fox Business. The passing of Alan Greenspan. My memory of the Federal Reserve is Alan Greenspan, because before that I was a novelist and figured I didn't have to walk.

0: I'm John Batchelor. Elizabeth Peak is here, and the price of a barrel of oil and the price of gasoline per gallon, all that is determined a gloomy future, except for no longer, because that's no longer happening. We're seeing this, the crisis in the Middle East turn into a long conversation in Switzerland and other important watering holes. However, the price of gasoline is coming down from the highs in the fours to in the threes, headed maybe perhaps to the twos, where it was at February 27th. Therefore, what about the economy? Liz, I saw a burst of buying in my favorite county to watch. That's Lancaster County in Pennsylvania. Baskets filled at Costco, people around going to the amusement parks. It's summertime. Tourism everywhere. And very good for the economy. I do not see a weakening in economy. Perhaps it's the price of oil that everybody's giddy that we don't have to pay $100 to fill the tank. However, there's got to be some significance to the fact that we didn't set ourselves for a recession. I didn't even hear the word. Did you, Liz?
1: No. Honestly, it's been pretty amazing when you consider that since President Trump took office a year and a half ago, we had the huge tariff scare where tariffs were going to create runaway inflation and bottle up international trade and drive the economy into a ditch. And then we had the longest ever government shutdown, thanks to Democrats. And that was supposed to be really, and it did cut, it did hurt the economy. And then we've had this war, which indeed raised oil prices pretty significantly from where they had been. Where are we now? All through this period, the consumer has been surprising on the upside. So the consumer has been spending more than everybody expected. And for the last month, one source that I read, which is Bank of America Institute, which has a very good insight into what's going on in American households, spending has been increasing robustly, over 5%, and it's not just any longer the high end. The division between low end and high end has narrowed because the wages on the low end have risen, and real wage increases, I think, are very much in prospect as oil prices come down. So why is the consumer so resilient? Well, certainly at the high end, having record stock market levels day after day has increased what's called the wealth effect. People are feeling good about their portfolios, so they go out and spend money. And I think, again, that the build out of blue collar job demand is just, you know, it's irrefutable. And I think it really is helping a lot of people whose wages have been stagnant and who were worried about AI. I want to emphasize that, because what we've heard from a lot of politicians, and particularly those on the left, is that artificial intelligence and its incorporation is going to mean a job apocalypse, that we're going to have millions of people laid off. Young people especially are hearing from Bernie Sanders and everybody how terrible their lives are going to be. And I point to an article yesterday in the New York Times by Robert Shiller talking about how the narrative can be just as damaging as outside economic influences. And he goes back to the Depression and how the Depression was furthered by people talking about how terrible the stock market crash was, because after all, only 2 or 3% of Americans own stock. So it was more the narrative around it than really the reality that created, in part, the Great Depression. People stopped spending, they stopped investing. And I would argue a little bit the same thing could happen today. If people get really scared about AI, if this narrative catches hold, of course, you have resistance to data bank construction going on. But it also means that a lot of people are just going to be very concerned about spending, about moving to a bigger house, all those kinds of economic decisions. So I think we have to kind of tone down the alarmism about AI. Let's wait and see what the good news is, the good news in medical breakthroughs, the good news in productivity gains. That is a real thing. Productivity is going, is advancing at well over 2% now, and that has not been the case in recent years. So this is a plus to the American economy. I think in addition to the spending that's going on by tech companies, there's a lot of good news out there. You're just not going to hear it from the opponents of Donald Trump.
0: The hand-wringing doesn't stop the fact that the profit machine is on super fast. These projections of the profits in the tech companies associated with AI, they're not lying to us, is my opinion. They're telling us what's actually in the pipeline. So the market is entertaining, Liz. It did take SpaceX up above 200, and now I think it's returning to the house that first birthed it. And that's the that's the nature of the market. It's not real. It's what somebody pays that day. We've got a lot of new investors here. They might have to learn that lesson for themselves.
1: They're not going to like learning that lesson very much. It's not much fun. Much more fun to see it go up every day. But you're right. I mean, we should be listening. For example, all this hand-wringing about AI.
0: 30 seconds, Liz.
1: Okay. Give these brilliant tech people some credit. They would not be spending hundreds of billions of dollars unless there was a payoff down the road. That payoff is productivity, higher wages for everybody, and, yes, profits, which, you know, really do drive the economy.
0: Elizabeth Peak. LizPeak.com is where to find all of her columns from Fox News and from The Hill. I'm John Batchelor.
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0: I'm John Batchelor. I welcome Jonathan Shanzer, the Executive Director of the Foundation for the Defense of Democracies, to swim into what now looks to be contradictions across the map in the Middle East, from Lebanon at least to the Strait of Hormuz. Jonathan, a very good day to you. I greet you with this headline that we'll see repeated again and again, I believe, in some form. IDF says it struck gunmen near troops in Lebanon. Hezbollah claims truce violated. Front page of the Times of Israel in Jerusalem. Terror group asserts two people killed were civilians. Iran says IAEA inspections of damaged nuclear site are not planned. Smotrich, a member of the cabinet, vows no IDF withdrawal as long as Hezbollah exists in Lebanon. There's enough for several essays. What we're looking at here is the question of the memo of understanding. This is the first occasion we've had to speak of it since we could all read it together. It has been described to me by one veteran diplomat of both the United Kingdom and the UN as the worst negotiated remarks between two states he's ever seen in the Middle East. What is your general opinion of the MOU?
1: Good evening, John. The MOU is a dog's breakfast of diplomacy and capitulation, I would argue. It is a poor document, to put it mildly. Unfortunately, it appears to be granting sanctions relief to the regime. It will be granting some cash to the regime up front. It will effectively cede defeat by the Israelis if the Israelis agree to do so. Right now, they're not in their battle against Hezbollah. But generally speaking, the most important element of this is, of course, the nuclear file. And here it seems as if the Iranian regime agreed to something yesterday in Switzerland. Today, it appears to not agree to what was discussed and announced, namely that inspectors will not be able to see those destroyed nuclear sites. I have a really hard time, John, understanding exactly what is happening here right now. And I would argue that we have different messaging coming out of the White House as well, making things even more complicated. J.D. Vance working overtime to placate the Iranians in Switzerland, along with his negotiating team. He appears to be the good cop, while Donald Trump is tweeting things from Washington, threatening the regime, playing bad cop. Maybe this is their strategy. Maybe that we need to see kind of messages that show that we're friends and that we're foes at the same time, and that perhaps this would keep the regime off balance. But again, from everything that I've seen right now, this does look like an American defeat at the negotiating table. Now, the one caveat that I would mention here is, of course, this is an interim agreement. This is not anything permanent right now, and I think the vice president was right to note this in his public pronouncements yesterday, saying that this was the foundation for a home that he seeks to build. This foundation feels shaky to me, but there is ample time over the next 60 days for the United States to build a more solid foundation for an agreement that could be enduring and perhaps even beneficial to the United States. But for now, as we see this MOU laid out, it certainly does not look beneficial to the United States. It doesn't look beneficial to the rest of the region. It does not appear to be beneficial to the Iranian people. Really, it does appear probably only beneficial to the Islamic Republic of Iran and their IRGC overlords, and perhaps also the Russians and the Chinese, who are partners with the Islamic Republic.
0: Three big pieces of the MOU. One, which is what we're looking at, the Strait of Hormuz. Two, the suspect nuclear weapons program. And three, Lebanon. I want to take them in that order. We begin with the story of the Strait of Hormuz. It's open. It's not open. The sanctions have been lifted, and Tehran can ply its trade or it can't. As of hours ago, Iran said the Strait of Hormuz was closed. They could say it's open at any moment. It's in the memo of understanding that it's going to be open at such and such a date or such and such a time. Trading off. However, I can't give you a definitive understanding of what that timeline is. Do you have it? What is the Strait of Hormuz to these two to both sides?
1: Yeah, I don't have a clear timeline, and I don't have a clear structure. What we continue to see is declarations by the Iranian regime that they are shutting the strait in response to different things that are happening, whether it's a skirmish in Lebanon or it's perhaps positions being adopted by the United States. In short, what we're watching right now is an Iranian regime that appears to still have control over the strait, and the United States does not appear to have answers to that. We appear to be at their whim, which remains a huge problem. They have more leverage than we do in the Strait of Hormuz. They have more leverage over this strategic choke point that controls 20% of the world's oil and threatens a global crisis as it relates to energy and perhaps more broadly, the global economy. And so this is a huge problem for the Trump administration. And I would say specifically right now, it's a huge problem for the vice president who is leading the charge out there in Switzerland.
0: A small detail, but it weighed on me. When the president declared at the end of last week, the Strait of Hormuz is open for business, in a positive declaration, that is not the case. And it is difficult to understand how negotiations are helped by the president making statements that are not only going to happen, haven't happened yet, and are in doubt. What kind of strategy is that, Jonathan? You suggested good cop, bad cop, but when the bad cop is making statements that are not accurate, what kind of bad cop is that? It's somebody you can ignore.
1: Well, I think the president is trying to balance a few things here. On the one hand, I think he's trying to make sure that the United States stick in one hand as the vice president continues to play good cop out in Switzerland. But I also think the president is trying to manage a very shaky oil market right now. This is a president who's deeply concerned about the price of oil as Americans head to the pumps and into the July 4th weekend, into summer travel as they fill up their Winnebagos to travel cross country and the like. These are the concerns I think that this president has. He's always been a prosperity president. At least that is what I think he has fashioned himself to be. And I think it's for good reason that he wants to be that. But of course, this war has undermined that to some degree or another. With every proclamation that he makes, he has the ability to calm oil markets. And that has actually helped him keep a lid on oil prices from time to time. So when he made that announcement, as well as previous announcements, it had at least a short-term effect, which has been helpful for him. But it does not change the underlying challenges that the United States faces in the Strait of Hormuz and with this broader crisis that is evolving in real time with the Islamic Republic.
0: I read that before February 28th, there were 130 ships passing through the Strait of Hormuz every day. We're a very long way from 130 a day, no matter what success they've had with the few that have gotten through. And I understand there's a pileup outside the Strait of Hormuz to come in as soon as it's clear. So things are not back to normal and won't be for some time. The second matter, the suspect nuclear weapons program. If I understand correctly, the vice president made remarks about the IAEA going back into Iran. That is not a solution because the IAEA was defeated severally over a great period of time by the Iranian regime and its deception practices. That would happen again. In addition to that, I've done what reporting I can about what was destroyed, what needs to be inspected, where the parts are, especially the shops that create the conditions to weaponize. It is very detailed, incredibly complex, spread out over the vast landscape of Iran, which is as big as Germany, France, and Britain together. To call for inspections, Jonathan, is taking on an enormous amount of time and people to get in there to inspect all those sites. Is that taken into account by the vice president when he says the IAEA is invited back in?
1: Well, I think there are a couple of things that we need to unpack here, John. Number one is that right now there really isn't a nuclear program, right? We have enriched uranium that is entombed deep inside the soil of Iran. It doesn't appear that the Iranians can access that. It certainly doesn't appear that the U.S. or the Israelis or anybody else can access it. And that may be the extent of the nuclear program, save a few scientists and maybe some rubble left over in a few of these nuclear installations where they may have been able to salvage some of the equipment. But right now, there is not much of a program. What I think is interesting right now is that, number one, the Iranian regime is saying that the IAEA will not be able to access any of the destroyed facilities. So in other words, whatever is left of the program, even in that rubble, they're saying that the scientists cannot reach there. It does appear that there was some kind of an agreement reached the other day between the Vance team and the Iranian team about accessing other facilities, but I'm not clear exactly which facilities those are if the United States and the Israelis bombed all of the existing facilities, and we believe that was the case. So in other words, this is somewhat theoretical right now. You have the IAEA suggesting that they can come in and do the work. I'm not surprised about that. That is what they exist for. They're not very good at it, but I think they're certainly willing to take the flight to Tehran and then to try to visit whatever sites they're allowed to visit. But these restrictions imposed by the regime, this fits a pattern, John. This is what the regime was doing before, playing games with what inspectors could see and what they couldn't, trying to essentially control the process. This is what should not at all be acceptable to Vice President Vance. If he folds on this, then we are doomed, because it means that the regime will be able to find ways to rebuild. It may take a long time. It could take 5 or 10 or 15 years, but the regime would still have the ability to try to build out a nuclear program again, despite the claims that we are putting restrictions on the program.
0: I'm speaking with Jonathan Shanzer, the executive director of the Foundation for the Defense of Democracies. We're addressing the memo of understanding, our understanding of it, and the third large piece I hope to characterize as clear as I can is Lebanon when we come back. I'm John Batchelor.
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20: A colleague of mine went to a meeting of the primetime seniors the other week. There are programs like this all over the country for people in their 60s, 70s, 80s, and beyond to stay active. It's not just something to keep older folks busy. It helps to keep their bodies in shape and their brains sharp. Showing up with a good attitude is a must, and research shows that having the right mindset actually does lead to better physical aging. So if you need some suggestions to boost your positivity, experts we talked to recommended focusing on goals, which can boost your confidence. Practice gratitude, they said. One of the seniors my colleague met told her that just waking up in the morning is, quote, better than the alternative. That's true. Focus on the things you can control. Diet and exercise. And very importantly, surround yourself with positive people, because that can be contagious. I'm Dr. Sanjay Gupta, helping you live a better life.
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0: I'm John Batchelor with my colleague Jonathan Schanzer, the executive director of the Foundation for Defense of Democracies, to watch the reporting on the Middle East. I depend upon FTD.org's website and the Long War Journal inside of it, up-to-the-moment reporting. Right now, Lebanon, up-to-the-moment, is that there's been an exchange of gunfire between the IDF and what appear to be Hezbollah operatives near IDF deployment. The landscape of Lebanon is complex and challenging. The IDF has moved as far as Beaufort Castle, which is a Latani River Valley. If you see a map, you'll understand that's well north of the Israeli border. But they're looking to provide security for the people who live along the north and to cut down the opportunity for the Hezbollah to just fire an anti-tank missile and call it a victory. The most recent headline, IDF says it struck gunmen near troops in Lebanon. Hezbollah claims truce violated. The memo of understanding did not take into account that the Hezbollah can turn on and off its provocations. And the IDF's position is we must answer, otherwise we're leaving troops out there unprotected. Or at least we're challenging the ability of our troops to move around freely in areas that have been cleared. Jonathan, this appears to be the part of the memo of understanding that was not well thought out by Washington. The Hezbollah works for Tehran. Did Washington take that into account? This is not an independent actor. It does the bidding of the regime in Tehran.
1: Well, that's exactly right, John. I mean, Hezbollah is a wholly owned subsidiary of the Islamic Republic. What we have seen over recent months, perhaps even over the last few years, since the famous Beeper operation, since the assassination of the longtime Secretary General of Hezbollah, Hassan Nasrallah, what we've seen is the IRGC, the Islamic Revolutionary Guard Corps, the very backbone of the Islamic Republic, they have been pouring into Lebanon to shore up their proxy. At this point now, we know that there are hundreds of IRGC senior operatives running around Lebanon, directing the attacks, directing the reconstruction of Hezbollah in the wake of Israel's strikes. Increasingly, this is not the Lebanese Hezbollah. Increasingly, this is the Iranian Hezbollah. And it is for that reason that the entire pillar of the Lebanon war clause in the Memorandum of Understanding is utterly disingenuous. The Iranian regime is provoking attacks against the Israelis, directing attacks against the Israelis. The Israelis then predictably respond, which is in accordance with their defense doctrine. And then after that response, the Iranians cry foul, saying that the Israelis have violated the ceasefire. This is a circular argument that continues to play out. And for some reason, the United States delegation appears to buy this. They're not contesting it. If anything, what we're hearing right now is rhetoric that condemns the Israelis for the crime of defending themselves against Iranian-directed attacks. This is one of the more curious elements of this agreement, John. It makes no sense. And of course, it needs to be noted that the Israelis were not party to this negotiation. They did not agree to what was included in the MOU, but now they are apparently being bound by it. And if you read the news yesterday, John, you'd see that the mechanism for containing the war and for containing Israeli responses to Hezbollah aggression is now purportedly being led by none other than Pakistan and Qatar, two countries that have quite a bit of history in support of terror organizations, and their anti-Israel invective has been out there for all to see. This is a very curious situation that is evolving, and apparently with the blessing of the Vance delegation.
0: Since we spoke last, the president once and twice, once early June, last week, and then repeated again, looked to think that he could deputize Damascus to take on Hezbollah, and the IDF can withdraw. At first I ignored it, then I dealt with it with reporting, and now I'm amazed that I have to repeat that to you, Jonathan. It's quite fantastic, almost as if it's the president has some delusion that is not accurate. I don't even know how to respond to the idea of deputizing former al-Qaeda cutthroats.
1: I think at this point, the Syrian regime, the al-Shara regime, has said that they're not interested in entering into Lebanon. I think that is a positive thing. But the very fact that this was floated by the president, that this is something that we are considering, even on the margins of this deal, makes very little sense. Look, I think that there is an earnest attempt, and I think we should be clear here, there was an earnest attempt by the Trump administration to try to curb the Iranian ambitions for regional domination and to curb their nuclear ambitions as well. I think that the U.S. entered into this conflict with an intent to truly bring the Iranian regime to its knees. This has gone off the rails. And right now, I think we're watching an administration that is iterating in real time, improvising in real time, looking for answers that are likely not there. This is likely a situation that is going to require some difficult decision at the end of the day on the part of our leadership. And I don't know exactly what that will lead to. But these negotiations will not help the U.S. position in the region. It certainly is not going to help our allies. It's not going to free Lebanon of Hezbollah's control. All of these things right now hang in the balance as the administration looks for answers. And right now, the Iranians are pressing their advantage, and the jackals in Beijing and in Moscow are looking on, and they're quite pleased.
0: I'm glad you mentioned those two capitals. 30 seconds. What do they favor? Continuing the contest or stopping it? Beijing and Moscow.
1: Look, I think that Beijing and Moscow would like to see their junior partner in Tehran continue to grow in strength, to set the United States back, to perhaps have a challenge with their energy These are all things that will benefit Russia and China as they look to press their advantage in Europe, Asia, and beyond.
0: Jonathan Shanzer is the executive director of the Foundation for the Defense of Democracies, FTD.org, and the Long War Journal are where to follow the reporting up to the moment of the fog of diplomacy following the fog of war. I'm John Batchelor.
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32: From ABC News, I'm Dave Packer. A symbolic vote in the Senate today.
33: On this motion, the yeas are 50, the nays are 48. The concurrent motion is agreed to.
32: Adopting a House-passed Iran War Powers Resolution, 50 to 48. While it won't do much to curb the White House from striking Iran again, it does sound a strong message to President Trump. The president threatening to cancel negotiations with Iran if they do not agree to long-term nuclear inspections.
34: If Iran's reasonable, if they're smart, otherwise we'll have to finish the job, which will take about maybe less than a week.
32: Now, while the president says Tehran already agreed to those inspections, Iran insists it's made no such promise. The U.S. Supreme Court dismissed the case of a Rastafarian inmate who had his hair forcibly cut off.
35: So in the case of Damon Landor, it was the forcible cutting of his hair, which he, in all Rastas, considered to be sacred, the most physical manifestation of their faith. It could involve cases of taking away a Bible or forcing a certain inmate to eat something that's against their religion. People that have that experience now won't have as easy a recourse in court.
32: ABC's Devin Dwyer. Results coming in for primaries today in South Carolina, Maryland, Utah, and New York. ABC News projecting South Carolina Attorney General Alan Wilson, the winner of the state's Republican governor runoff primary, telling supporters.
36: I also want to give a shout out to President Trump. I was honored to receive his endorsement.
32: In the Maryland Republican gubernatorial

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4: 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You look in the mirror, you're getting a little gooey as you get older. No good. Brickhouse Nutrition is one of the best products out there. It works like most of these GLP-1s. Most of those weight loss injections. 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

0: I'm John Batchelor. I welcome my colleague Mary Kissel, former senior advisor to the Secretary of State, now at the Hudson Institute, to comment on the Secretary of State, Mr. Rubio. The headline in London, this is The Guardian. U.S. Secretary of State to reassure UAE, Kuwait, and Bahrain that his country, the United States, remains committed to their security. Mr. Rubio is headed to in the Gulf to talk to three of the allies who've been peppered with attacks by the Iranian regime these last weeks during the war and are especially vulnerable as we go forward to more of those drone attacks and missile attacks. There are other details here, but the job of the Secretary of State right now is a heavy lift. Mary, a very good evening to you. Your experience at State, all wars end with diplomacy. This diplomacy is a very big challenge to the Secretary of State. How do you see him handling it? What is the tool that the Secretary can use to calm the anxiety? Good evening to you.
1: Good evening to you, John. Well, wars end with diplomacy, true, but that's usually after a military victory and the subjugation of the enemy. When you try to end wars with diplomacy with an enemy who continues to fight, then it's likelier than not that the war is not going to end and the diplomacy will fail. And that's the point of view of the Gulf allies that Secretary of State and National Security Advisor Rubio is visiting today and tomorrow, namely the United Arab Emirates, which has come out very strongly on the side of the United States and Israel, noting that Iran is the source of the chaos and the violence and the problems in the Middle East, which is true. Kuwait, which was, of course, liberated by the United States under George Bush the Senior, a very close U.S. ally, and Bahrain, which houses an incredibly important U.S. naval facility in the region. All of these countries have been directly attacked by Iran, not just military assets, but civilian centers. And Secretary of State Rubio is going over there with a very difficult job, which is to say, just trust us. We and our diplomacy, our force of personality, and the threat of force against Iran is more credible than prior administrations because President Trump has used force now against Iran in concert with Israel. And just trust us, we're going to take a carrot and stick approach to get Tehran to cease its blockade of the Strait of Hormuz, to curb its proxy attacks through its various arms of Hezbollah, Hamas, and the Houthis. And don't worry, too, we're going to make sure they never get nuclear weapons. I think this is the triumph of hope over experience. Essentially, what we are doing is we are giving Iran sanctions relief for doing something that they have promised to do twice already, which is to end the blockade of the Strait of Hormuz. And we're easing our conditions on other things like their ability to have ballistic missiles. And the nuclear program, of course, remains really the key problem, which was the reason that we were going to war in the first place. And those talks have been, put off in a comprehensive way for a later date. So I think Rubio, diplomatically here with this trip, has a very heavy load to lift.
0: The Wall Street Journal, your previous employer, has a headline, "We parse Trump's shifting rhetoric on the Iran war, Trump administration shifting rhetoric." And the subhead tells the tale of a missing piece. President initially said his goal was to dislodge this regime in Tehran, destroy its missile arsenal, and curtail its nuclear program. No mention of the Strait of Hormuz. And that is something that the three allies will be extremely intensely demanding explanations for. As of these last hours, Iran says it's closed. As of last week, Mr. Trump said it's open. What is to be done, Mary? It wasn't an original goal. It's not clear that the goal can be reached now. Do we just live with it? Is it going to be the uncertainty of the future?
1: Well, to its strategic credit, so to speak, the Islamic Republic has made the Strait of Hormuz a point of negotiation, and it's made it the primary point of negotiation because it rightly perceived that it had leverage over the United States and the West by choking off not just the flows of energy, but the flows of fertilizer and other chemicals that now travel through the strait. And President Trump is a democratically elected leader. He is responsive to the people of the United States. He's very sensitive to the moves in financial markets and opinion polling. And he's facing a midterm election that, as of right now, looks to be, you know, pretty tough for the Republicans. And so I think Tehran has leveraged that and used it to take the nuclear issue off the table, but also to drive a wedge between Washington and Jerusalem by insisting that the Lebanon issue should be negotiated also before we get to the nuclear talks. In many respects, this is entirely predictable. This is the same playbook that the Islamic Republic has used against different presidents in past decades. And it is also true that in the mid to long term, no nation is going to ever again rely on the Strait. We will have pipelines built across Saudi Arabia and other manners to get those energy resources out in a more predictable and safer way out of the reach of the Iranians and their proxies. But as it stands right now, the Strait is an issue that was put on the table by Tehran. And unfortunately, I think the administration in Washington has just played right into their hands.
0: The suspect nuclear weapons program, the vice president in his embassy to Switzerland over these last days to meet directly with the representatives of the Islamic Republic, including the foreign minister, said coming out of that meeting that Iran had agreed to welcome the IAEA inspectors back in the country to go do their job again of what we're told is a destroyed nuclear weapons program. However, immediately afterwards, Iran said, no, they're not invited. I'm not going to clarify this. I'm just muddying it up the way the headlines do. So this is one of the initial talking points for the Trump administration. We've got to make sure that the Islamic Republic does not have access to a bomb-making program. Until and if that's resolved, does the war continue? Is that what we're looking at, Mary? You initially indicated, is it time for diplomacy or is it time for war fighting? What is it with the nuclear weapons program? The vice president said we have to get in there, and Iran said, no, you can't.
1: Well, it was interesting to hear Vice President Vance address that issue in recent days. He said we need to denuclearize Iran, and then he caught himself, and he said they can't have nuclear weapons, which indicates that they're very happy for civilian nuclear facilities to continue to operate. They might be open to more compromises in that vein. As regards the inspectors, again, this is right out of Iran's playbook of the last four decades. Remember, they're a signatory to the Non-Proliferation Treaty, so they've already promised to bring in inspectors. They're playing the Putin playbook. They're creating problems and then, you know, pretending to solve them and wrapping us up in issues that really shouldn't even be on the table. I think the key mistake here was to for the United States to stop the bombing campaign before we had real concessions from Tehran. And now we're kind of in the bazaar, so to speak, being led around corners and, you know, trying to make something out of nothing. The Iranians will not allow serious inspections unless they're forced to and unless we have a presence on the ground or there's a new regime in Tehran. And there are neither one of those things right now. So I unfortunately suspect that if President Trump is serious about Iran never getting a nuke, which I believe he is, then he's eventually going to have to come back to kinetic activity. Otherwise, I think this diplomacy will just drag on because that's what's in Tehran's interests. They want to drag this on as long as possible. So now they've been given a 60-day sanctions exemption, which is going to allow Iran to sell oil, to get more money in for the regime, to start to pay off key allies, rebuild, maybe, you know, appease some terrorist proxies who need money. And then they'll say, well, you know what, maybe we need another 60 days. And so this is how it goes with the Iranians. And remember, too, that we're not just dealing with the Iranians here. They've got the Russians and the Chinese behind them. And that is something that I think the administration would benefit from talking a lot more about, as well as talking about the Iranian people, because the Iranian people, that's the cause that really gives us the upper hand, right? The fact that we have always historically stood up for the oppressed and the smaller nations of the world, those who couldn't defend themselves, that's what makes our system and our use of power more superior than, say, the likes of Iran and China. That's what, because our national interest is to not, you know, to spread freedom and prosperity. Now, I'm not suggesting that we democratize Iran. What I am suggesting is that the Iranian people want to do it themselves. And we should also be, you know, keeping that flame alive and expressing hope that, you know, they once again get out on the streets and take back their country. And that we hope that they see the same prosperity we do. Instead, what we get out of Washington is promises that somehow if we give this terrible regime money that they'll buy U.S. agricultural goods. I don't think the American people want to give money to the world's largest state sponsor of terrorism so they can buy some corn. I think what we want is to stand up for what's right and good and just, ensure this absolutely crazy regime never gets nukes, and that we stand by the Iranian people in their brave efforts to take back their country. I think that's a much more fruitful effort. And I think, you know, I think that's what Secretary Rubio wants, but is unable to do, because right now the vice president has the whip hand in the president's ear. And the vice president, who's a young man in his early 40s, thinks that, you know, he can give diplomacy a try, even though it's failed every time under Republican and Democrat administrations. So we'll see how it goes. And I'm sorry to be so downbeat, John, but I really don't see these talks going much of anywhere.
0: Checking on a very polite way of saying regime change, and checking on a very polite way of saying the missile arsenal. Initially, they were mentioned. Those have been they're by the board. We're not going to touch on those again. Is that your measure, Mary?
1: Well, I think, again, we're going to have to as this regime twists the vice president around its finger. Mm. I mean, Amit Siegel, who's a really wonderful Israeli columnist, had a great line in one of his recent columns. He noted that the memo of understanding that the vice president led, it begins, the talks on the nuclear deal only begin after Iran gets all these things, a Lebanon ceasefire, the naval blockade lifted, you know, money in the door, the release of frozen assets. I mean, that's a lot to give in exchange for things that they've already promised to do for us.
0: Mary Kissel, former senior advisor to the Secretary of State, now at the Hudson Institute. When we come back, the midterms, 133 days. Does America vote on foreign policy? Does America vote on foreign policy in the midterms? I'm John Batchelor.
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0: I'm John Batchelor with Mary Kissel, former senior advisor to the Secretary of State, now at the Hudson Institute. Mary, 133 days to the midterms. I counted. Okay. That means a lot to be done, raise a lot of money, organize, get out the vote. But we're spending weeks and weeks and weeks on the threat of the Iranian regime. That's foreign policy. The president has resolved this by saying, Mr. Rubio, go here. Mr. Vance, go there. We've got a piece of paper. The Straits of Hormuz are open. I'm not holding him to anything because there's no clarity in this matter. However, did the American people vote on it? What was your impression when you were in government? Did you think that you were political actors? State Department is foreign policy. Or is this a bauble that are extended to academics and professional think tankers in Washington and not the voting public?
1: Well, the Secretary of State is in an unusual position in the U.S. cabinet insofar he or she doesn't have to weigh in on domestic politics and often uses the office to avoid talking about it because the Secretary of State's position is to deal with the rest of the world and not the United States. That being said, Americans very rarely vote on foreign policy issues, though they do occasionally when they feel it's in their interest to do so. For instance, the re-election of George W. Bush after 9/11 or the successive elections of FDR during World War II. So it does happen. It's just rare. More frequent is for Americans to look at their pocketbooks and ask, in the words of Ronald Reagan, are you better off than you were 4 years ago? And it's there where I think President Trump has his greatest challenge because he came into office promising several things. But among them, the most important promises were to secure the border, which he's done tremendously well. And they don't talk enough about, in my view, to bring back American manufacturing, which has not worked so well. We have not seen manufacturing jobs surge back because of tariffs, which are, of course, taxes on the American consumer. And to bring down inflation and the cost of living. And he has done that. Inflation on average is much lower than it was in the prior Biden administration, but it's still elevated. And so I think the White House often sounds frustrated because they did bring down inflation, but the American consumer is still unhappy about it, where homes are just sitting on the market, interest rates remain high. So you can't sell if you want to sell, and you can't afford to buy if you want to buy. And if you're wanting to switch jobs or upgrade, or you're trying to find your first job, it's a difficult market for you. So I think the Secretary of State doesn't weigh in on those things. And my guess is that he's probably pretty relieved that he doesn't have to talk about domestic issues.
0: So we can assume then that by October, all of this will be gone with the wind. That whatever the Strait of Hormuz will see traffic, the price of gasoline will be lower, and who remembers what the terms were? Is that too cynical or is that realistic?
1: Well, if you think about it from Tehran's point of view, they don't want a president in place who can use kinetic military power against them. They would like a more dovish U.S. president who would resort to dialogue at all costs. Now, they might get that if they got, for instance, a President Vance, but they might try to, they might say, look, you know, the successor to Trump is not Vance, it's Rubio, and he's more hawkish than President Trump. So let's make President Trump really look bad here, and let's continue to make passage through the Strait difficult. Don't put it past these regimes to play in U.S. domestic politics. They're very, very aware of how the dynamics work in the American voting public. We've seen that, for instance, not just with Iran, but with China.
0: 30 seconds.
1: Who has targeted certain districts with, you know, punitive tariffs against companies that are in important swing districts. And the Iranians are aware of these things, too. So they know our electoral calendar, and that is part of their equation as they come to the table with Vance on the other side.
0: Mary Kissel, former senior advisor to the Secretary of State, Mr. Pompeo, now at the Hudson Institute. I'm John Batchelor.
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0: I'm John Batchelor. The Federal Reserve has a new chair, Kevin Warsh, nominated by the president, approved by the Senate, and his first meeting reveals details that are critical to understand the Federal Reserve chair job and the job of the Federal Reserve going forward. I welcome my good colleague for many years, Joseph Sternberg, who is the Fed interpreter for me, whisperer when it comes to the obscure days. Joe, a very good evening to you. Kevin Warsh comes in, history being what it is, as Alan Greenspan departs. Rest in peace. My memory of Mr. Greenspan was I didn't understand what he was talking about the first several times I read about him, because he didn't get press conferences in those days, to my memory. And then later on, I learned that nobody much understood him, and that was on purpose, so I relaxed a little bit. Now, is it wrong for me to say that I understand Kevin Warsh and that I understand your column about him? Does that mean make him a good chair or a bad chair already? Good evening, Joe.
10: Hey, John. Well, I mean, I hope people can understand the column I wrote, because that is why I get paid the big bucks as a columnist. But I think regarding Kevin Warsh and his understandability or comprehensibility, I think that the key issue here is not necessarily that he's going to be trying to be deliberately obscure in his communication. I think that the early signals we're getting are just that he wants to talk a lot less. So if you paid attention to his first meeting at the Federal Open Market Committee last week, the policy outcome of that was not a surprise. People had expected that the Fed was not going to change interest rates from their current level. But what was novel was that the statement they published to make that announcement was very short. It was only four paragraphs, quite terse compared to the pattern the Fed has been in over the past couple decades, really. And then the press conference also was in some ways very informative, but in other ways not very informative. So, you know, when he was doing the press conference, he talked a lot about his plans for management at the Fed, but he did not really give any indication of his thinking about the actual course of policy. So it was about the process or the procedure instead of the actual policy outcome. And that also is a big change from the way the Fed has traditionally communicated. So, you know, if he continues in the way that he has begun, we would expect that he'll seem to be pretty plain speaking on the things that he was prepared to talk about. But you would also expect that there are going to be certain areas where we will not hear him commenting an awful lot.
0: Joe, what is the dot plot? And now that it's gone, will we miss it?
10: Well, this is getting at the core of one of the complaints from Kevin Warsh and other people about the Fed, which is this broader practice of forward guidance. John, you and I have talked a lot about this over the years. It was the habit that the Fed has gotten in over the past decade or two of communicating a lot to markets about what policymakers expect that they are going to do in the future. And this famous dot plot that they publish four times a year with their economic projections about where Federal Open Market Committee participants think that interest rates might be 1 year or 2 years from now was a key part of forward guidance. And Warsh has been very skeptical of that practice, which is one reason that the statement was so short, and his press conference really didn't talk about the future course of monetary policy in any substantive way. He also has been very critical of these dot plots. Now, they are not canceling it right away, but it was notable that he did not participate himself in that exercise. So if you count up the dots on that graph, one is missing because he did not contribute his own estimate this time around.
0: The chair is forming panels, task forces, to study the Federal Reserve. Does that mean we start over? Is this about reform? Why is he doing this?
10: Well, I mean, this was the big thing that he was prepared to talk about after his first meeting last week. It was sort of more of these process issues. And he's spoken a lot about the need to reform the Fed. And I think that a lot of voters and households perceive that there is a need for that right now, because, I mean, we're just still reckoning with the Fed's worst policy error in 40 years and the fact that they were very slow to understand the magnitude of the inflation problem that was developing coming out of the pandemic, and then have still not succeeded in getting inflation back to their 2% target. So I think that there is a broad understanding on the part of voters and potentially even members of Congress that there needs to be some kind of conversation about reform. And now Warsh has told us the form that that conversation is going to take. So he is forming five task forces that are each oriented toward a specific question or policy-making area that he wants the Fed to be thinking about. These are ranging from communications and forward guidance is going to be the subject of one panel. There's going to be a panel on data quality and understanding how well the Fed actually sees what households experience when they're sitting around the kitchen table. Does that show up in the right ways in the data for it to be useful information for the Fed? There's going to be a task force on productivity and the labor force and the jobs market. This is actually the intellectual process that is going to, he hopes, I think, push along this reform program, because that is how he's going to try to get buy-in from various academics and market participants and experts within the Fed to try to understand what reform would look like.
0: These last years, Joe, a lot of special language like twist. The balance sheet, however, was a subject discussed during the nomination. Did he mention reducing the balance sheet, addressing the balance sheet? Did he even mention the balance sheet?
10: Well, again, this is an interesting point where in terms of policy, there wasn't a lot of discussion about the balance sheet. In fact, there was one sentence in that very terse policy statement that said that they are reaffirming for now essentially the large balance sheet policy. They didn't specifically use those words, but that was the effect of it. And so I think the signal was that there are not going to be any sudden or reckless changes on that front. But this is the subject of one of those study task forces that he is organizing, specifically balance sheet policy. And that's going to be an opportunity for them to explore some of the important questions they need to look at if they're going to try to shrink the balance sheet. So you have to understand, how did QE, quantitative easing, and the Fed's practice of purchasing trillions of dollars worth of government bonds and mortgage-backed securities, you have to understand, how did that change the financial plumbing in our banking system and elsewhere in the financial system? So, once you know that, you can start thinking in a systematic way about the effects that shrinking the balance sheet might have and how you are going to manage that process. So I think the signal here seems to be that he is very committed to pushing forward with that project of shrinking the Fed's footprint in the economy, but it is not necessarily going to be a fast or reckless process. They are going to want to know what the destination is before they set out on the journey.
0: The Phillips curve. I read your column. Did Mr. Warsh indicate that he doubts it? He wants to know whether it's real? This sounds like Martin Luther King nailing some document to a door.
10: Well, that is a key part, I think, that is going to start emerging from this task force on productivity and jobs. I don't yet have a clear sense of what the scope of work for that is going to be. But I mean, remember, for a couple generations now, the Fed and other central banks have tended to assume that there is a policy trade-off between unemployment and inflation. So the notion is that if inflation is running hot, you need to engineer more unemployment. And if unemployment is starting to come down, you need to worry about that for fear that you're going to create inflation. Warsh in his press conference referred to this, I think this phrase was a cruel trade-off or a cruel bargain. He seems to be skeptical that this exists. I think that there is reason for that skepticism. I mean, historically, Phillips curve has a mixed record in real life. And so I think that this is an opportunity, particularly since we seem to be entering into a major productivity boom as a result of artificial intelligence and various other technological leaps that are underway at the moment. I think that it would be useful for the Fed to understand, how is that going to affect productivity, and how do changes in productivity affect the kind of trade-off that the Fed thinks that it might be making on inflation?
0: And about productivity, about the Fed's job. The AI story is doubted and believed everywhere. I mean, depending upon who you're talking to and how much money they think they can make from it. Does Mr. Warsh doubt AI at the same time he affirms AI? Where is he on this?
10: Well, again, I don't think that he has commented on that specifically, except to make an observation that it might, you know, this kind of technological advance might require some changes in the way that a central bank thinks about its task, because you can imagine a scenario where economic growth is very strong and the labor market is very healthy and unemployment is relatively low, and you aren't creating a lot of inflation out of that environment, because this is all on the back of genuine productivity increases that are brought about. I mean, AI is the big one, but any number of technological changes going on. I mean, we don't understand how, you know, a new generation of space exploration is going to affect the economy. We don't understand, you know, there's a lot of stuff happening in the medical world at the moment has huge productivity implications potentially. And so I think the intuition from Kevin Warsh appears to be that, you know, the central bank should be curious about that, and they shouldn't assume at the outset that they know how all of this is going to affect inflation or their job to maintain price stability.
0: Joseph Sternberg is a member of the editorial board of the Wall Street Journal. He writes political economics column for the Wall Street Journal. He also is just returned from London. And so I'm going to call on Joe to comment on the excitement in Parliament right now for the seventh prime minister in 10 years. I'm John Batchelor.
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7: A better life with Dr. Sanjay Gupta.
21: By age 35, two-thirds of American men will experience some degree of noticeable hair loss. And by age 50, about 85% of men will have significantly thinning hair. That's according to the American Hair Loss Association. Now, one dermatologist explained that hair loss can either be genetic or it can be triggered by stress, illness, surgery, medications, major life events. No matter the cause, a lot of men, understandably, are frustrated by hair loss because it seems like a loss of control. You can take great care of your scalp by all sorts of expensive lotions and potions, but that might not matter. There are some tried and true medications that might work, like minoxidil or finasteride. But another solution is just shaving it off. And I've heard more and more how liberating this can be for a lot of guys. That's the ultimate control of their appearance. I'm Dr. Sanjay Gupta, helping you live a better life.

0: I'm John Baptist with my colleague Joseph Sternberg of the Wall Street Journal. Just returned from London, from years in London, watching very carefully the British politics, which is exciting because it's not on a vast scale, but it is historically based. The premiership is the prize that every member of parliament can dream about. And these days it might be that every member of parliament is going to get a chance because we now are entertaining the seventh prime minister, or eighth, I lose count, in 10 years. And there is an explanation for this, but there's also a ceremony underway. Joe, for some time you've correctly said Mr. Starmer is going to stay because they haven't got a better choice. Turns out they might not have a better choice, but they're going to make a choice, they claim. This is the Labour Party, to make another decision for Mr. Burnham, who wasn't even in Parliament when they arranged his return through a by-election. He now stands as the heir apparent. Is this a good thing, Joe? I can't tell whether it's healthy or not. They're all so excited.
1: Well, you know, define good thing here. I mean, it's a good thing if you accept the Labour Party's diagnosis of its current troubles, which is that they suffered for the fact that Keir Starmer is not very charismatic or principled. So it was difficult for him to lead anyone behind a coherent ideological program or push through tough reforms to the economy or to do anything, because he doesn't really have principled policy commitments of his own, and he's also just not a very inspiring retail politician. So if you think that that was Labour's problem, then a new leader might help, and Andy Burnham, who is the likely successor, is a more charismatic politician. He seems to have more support among some of the backbenches of the party in Parliament, so there's some hope that he could corral these disputatious factions within Labour in a way that Starmer struggled to. Now, the problem is that that theory is not going to work if Labour's problem turns out to be bigger. And I think that there's a good argument that their real problem is that they don't have a clear idea of what has gone wrong in the British economy over the past two decades, or how to turn it around. So I think that they keep getting involved in these arguments that seem pretty small relative to the scale of Britain's challenge. I mean, sort of a few billion in welfare reforms here or there. I mean, what they need is a much bigger message of what has gone wrong in the economy. You know, to the extent that he has a message like that, Burnham's is a big government strategy that is very unlikely to work for the economy. But it's not even clear how much he's talking about that at this point. I think that this is really, this leadership change is about the vibe, and you can make a good argument that Britain needs a lot more than that right now.
0: In baseball, it is said, you can't fire the team, so you fire the manager. Is that what we're witnessing in Labour?
1: I think that there is an element of that. I mean, the fundamental tension that you've got in the Labour Party right now is between more of the centrist wing that Starmer sort of represented and this far left wing that thinks that what will reinvigorate the British economy and the Labour Party is a more aggressive, classically socialist agenda. And I think that there's reason to doubt that on both the policy and the political merits. I mean, on the policy front, that kind of governing agenda has a terrible track record of generating the kind of economic growth and prosperity and job creation the UK needs right now, and that Labour has to show voters it can deliver. And on the political merits, I mean, not only is that not a winning strategy, it also is sidestepping some of the core issues, especially like immigration, that the voters are most frustrated about. So I think that they are very likely to discover in the Labour Party that a new leader in Andy Burnham has solved their Keir Starmer problem, but the Starmer problem was not the biggest problem that the party is confronting.
0: They talk about prosperity, Joe, but at the same time, they talk about the NHS needs to be saved or reformed. They talk about the welfare payments, the number of people not working on what they call the dole. Is that likely to change profoundly under Labour? They're associated with all that.
1: Yeah, I think it's very difficult for them to solve any of these problems because they are so heavily invested ideologically and politically in the status quo. So, I mean, if anyone were going to reform the National Health Service, it probably would have to be the Labour Party, because voters trust Labour more on the NHS, but, you know, no Labour politician has been prepared to really put themselves forward with a comprehensive agenda for doing that. I think on welfare reform, they might end up having to do some modest welfare reforms just for budget reasons. They can't afford not to. But again, it's been difficult to find any Labour politicians who are willing to make a principled argument or explanation to voters for why you need to do that. And without that kind of explaining and persuading, politically, welfare reform is always a real uphill battle.
0: There are now so many different small parties, I lose track. However, I puzzle, and I don't mean to be cynical, but is Labour now resplendent because the other parties have declined or failed, especially the Tories, but Reform didn't do well in the by-election? The Green Party seems an embarrassment. Liberal Democrats are liberal whatever they are. I don't even know if they exist. And there might be more. I've done what I can. In other words, the part of Parliament that's not Labour is getting smaller, no matter what party you belong to. And did Labour do that, or is this just exhaustion on the choices?
1: Well, I think Labour benefited from this phenomenon a bit in the last election because it, in 2024, because it allowed Keir Starmer to win a huge majority in Parliament on the back of a very small share of the overall popular vote, mainly because, you know, the votes on the right were splintered. But Labour is not immune to these forces. I mean, Labour is under threat from Nigel Farage's Reform UK because that message of hostility to immigration resonates a lot with the blue, you know, Labour's traditional blue-collar base. And we are seeing that the Greens are becoming more popular. That might not have been as evident in Andy Burnham's by-election, but I think that increasingly Labour seems to be worried about this threat of a resurgent Green Party that would eat into another chunk of Labour's traditional base, which is the urban, you know, further left progressive vote. So I think that Labour is not immune to these, you know, forces of dividing up the electorate and splintering. It just is happening to them a bit later than it happened to the Conservative Party on the right.
0: Joseph Sternberg, member of the editorial board of the Wall Street Journal. He writes political economics, and he's my version of BBC Four. Thank you, Joe. I'm John Batchelor.
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20: From ABC News.
11: I'm Dave Packer. Both the Senate and the House have now passed a war powers resolution to block military action in Iran without congressional approval. President Trump called the vote poorly timed and meaningless, claiming that he has Iran on the ropes, calling for the four Republicans who joined the Democrats to pass the resolution 50-48 while calling them losers. Outgoing Republican Senator Bill Cassidy from Louisiana was one of them.
20: We are elected representatives, and the need to communicate with the American people and with the Congress, I hope that they will understand that that is what's involved here.
11: Meanwhile, mixed signals about the Iran peace deal.
21: Vice President J.D. Vance says Iran has agreed to allow nuclear inspections, something that was part of the Obama nuclear deal, which Trump scrapped. But Iran's foreign ministry says there are no new plans to let inspectors into their nuclear sites.
22: They're wrong. They're wrong. They're wrong. They know they're wrong. They told us inside, and we have it down 100% inspections.
21: Still, President Trump saying there's, quote, no rush for these inspections to begin.
11: ABC's Rachel Scott. The Senate and then the House Tuesday approving one of the more far-reaching pieces of housing legislation to come up for a vote in more than 35 years. The 21st Century Road to Housing Act, in part, limits corporations' ability to buy single-family homes.
23: The Senate last night passed it with overwhelming bipartisan support. Five Republican senators voted against the bill. Among them, Florida Senator Rick Scott, who tells Fox News he doesn't think it'll help.
24: It's at the local level.
25: As a final step, the president's signature would make this bill law. Christiana Cordero, ABC News, Washington.
11: Primaries Tuesday in South Carolina, Maryland, Utah, and New York. And while he was not running, one of the big winners in New York City was Mayor Zoran Mamdani. All of the candidates he endorsed are projected to have won three congressional districts, ousting two sitting congressmen. You're listening to ABC News.
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0: nothing else is much moving. There are ships lined up outside for the idea that the Strait of Hormuz is open. There are ships trapped inside, and there is an effort now to help them, at least evacuate what they can. As of last week, the Strait of Hormuz was open, said the President of the United States. As of 24 hours ago, the Strait of Hormuz is closed, say an unknown speaker from Tehran, the Islamic Republic of Iran. The Strait of Hormuz is the challenge. The workaround is available, but it won't be overnight. Gregory, a very good evening to you. You suggest that the Strait of Hormuz will be solved with pipelines and with bypasses, but the present problem is that Iran is using it as a card that it can play at any moment and win the game. Is that the limits of the Strait of Hormuz? That's all I can see. Is there more to it than that? Good evening to you.
1: Good evening, John. Well, first we have to answer the question in our own minds, what is Iran? Is Iran the government? Is it the government of the president? Is it the government of the IRGC? Is it the government of the residual Ayatollahs, including the supreme leader, Mojtaba Khamenei? Or is it the Iranian historical nation, the Persian nation, if you like? All of those players, as Iran, have different views and are influencing matters on an hour-by-hour basis. We have literally a power struggle within the power holders, much the same as you have a power struggle within the Communist Party of China. So there's a lot of discrepancy. If some of the IRGC leaders say one thing, the Speaker of Parliament will say another, not necessarily entirely opposed to each other, but modifying the situation, because they all have to cling to the appearance of power. And what will be determined probably over the next few months is who is really in power, whether Mojtaba and the clerics can retain control, whether we'll see a government running by martial law, in a sense, through the IRGC, or whether that even will be disrupted, or whether we will see further sections of the country basically seceding to the control of the public movement, such as that led by the Crown Prince Reza Pahlavi. So essentially, we're still in a state of flux. We will see contradictions within statements. We will not see any resolution of anything in the next 60 to 90 days. That's almost certain. However, I do believe that we are seeing what can amount to safe passage through the Strait of Hormuz. The only thing interrupting that at this stage are the insurance companies, because the traffic is flowing. The US has basically pulled off its embargoes. The Iranians effectively are reluctant to do anything rash, although a stray commander here or there could order something to happen. But the reality is the strait is more or less open. Oil and gas are flowing more or less at an increasing level once again from Iran, as well as from the lower Gulf states. So the question really is, what are we seeing in terms of Western response? Are we seeing opportunism continuing to keep oil prices high? Or is that opportunism, or is it a genuine fear that there might be a shortage of oil and gas? That reality should be dispelled very shortly. Secondly, we have to then look at the longer-term picture. What does this supposed concession, or the declaring victory and going home of the US government at this stage, do? Does it give the Communist Party of China some sense of respite, some sense that the United States will not push on to a strategic victory, but would rather cut short-term deals and keep the tensions down? That's the big debate, because the problem hasn't been solved in the Middle East, Persian Gulf, Arabian Sea region. We have yet to see access being given to Central Asia, or the Central Asian states having access to the outside world, except via Russia and China. And that's going to be the long-term key deciding factor. It will determine also to what degree the People's Republic of China can extend its influence or whether it can regain some of its influence, because these are all interrelated factors. So essentially, I do think we're seeing a calming down. I think President Trump is also, or the present Republican-controlled government in the United States can see its way to a probable or possible victory in the midterm elections in the U.S. House of Representatives and Senate. That may embolden the U.S. to keep its pressure onto the Iranian negotiators. And we have to keep asking the question, are we seeing the negotiators who represent the real levers of power inside Tehran and Qom?
0: There were three stories that were woven into the memo of understanding. One is the Strait of Hormuz. You've addressed that. Two is the suspect nuclear weapons program and the vice president's remarks following his meeting with representatives of the Islamic Republic in Switzerland said that the IRGC, or the counselors who are the leadership, have acknowledged the return of the IAEA inspectors. Immediately afterwards, Iran said not, but that did become part of the conversation. The third matter was always having to do with the ability of Iran to project power, the threat that it is to the region. And that continuing threat is never more acute than in Lebanon. That's the third matter. So I want to take this from the Strait of Hormuz. I cannot solve the nuclear weapons program. It's destroyed, and yet it's buried. And the IAEA, I don't know what they could do getting in there, but that is a conversation piece. I can't solve it. I'll go to Lebanon. The Israeli government makes it very clear yesterday and today through different speakers, not the prime minister, but his cabinet or those who lead the opposition, that the IDF is deployed in Lebanon and is staying. The IDF is deployed in Syria and is staying. The IDF is deployed in Gaza and it is staying. Repeated a day after day after day. That's not a surprise to anyone who follows the story. Is that not an out that Iran built into the memo of understanding, knowing that Israel will not withdraw from Lebanon? They put it in there, and that is their magic formula to get out of any tight fix.
1: Well, yes, although I think we have seen Iran recognizing that Hezbollah is not the asset it once was for Tehran in ensuring or helping to ensure Iran's access to the Mediterranean. I think that an ultimate agreement will include Iran and Israel. It will certainly need the support of the Lebanese government. When I say the Lebanese government, the aspect of the Lebanese government which is under the control of the Shia, and that is Nabi Berri, the Speaker of Parliament in Lebanon. That post is reserved for a Shia politician, and it has been for many decades, Nabi Berri. Nabi Berri is making it clearer that he wants to preserve the safety and security and influence of the Shia population of Lebanon, not necessarily Hezbollah. I think we're starting to see the break between Hezbollah claiming to represent all of the Shia of Lebanon and the fact that they don't. Because Nabi Berri, I think, is a very balanced and very canny politician and will definitely take the side, I think, of the Lebanese government, which is to reassert Lebanese control over Lebanon. And in this case, the Lebanese government, in a sense, has been beholden to the Israeli government in suppressing Hezbollah in Lebanon. So that's part of the equation. In the back of everybody's minds is whether the Turks will try to control parts of Hezbollah in Lebanon and in the region. There is a phenomenon known as the Turkish Hezbollah, and presumably this is still all Shia, although the Turkish government, which controls it, the Turkish Hezbollah, is, of course, Sunni and Ottomanist. So they want to extend their control over Lebanon for different reasons from Iran. In fact, to control Iran, Turkey wants to project power down through Lebanon and Syria to stop Iran having its traditional aspiration access to the Mediterranean. So it's a complex web. We haven't seen all of the elements, but we are starting to see some clarity. And ultimately, I do believe that a solution will emerge in which an exhausted leadership, whether it's from the civilian sector or whether it's even from the IRGC or the separate armed forces, coming to some kind of understanding with Israel, which will move the strategic framework back to the period of Nixon and the Shah, and seeing some relationship there, because they will all be working to thwart Turkish ambitions for the reconstruction of the Ottoman Empire through the Levant and down through the Arabian Peninsula and even, of course, into the Horn of Africa, where Turkey is building a totally new war machine.
0: Gregory Copley, Defense and Foreign Affairs. I note that Gregory is the publisher of right now a new book, Noble State, about the constitutional monarchy that is Great Britain, and we will have a Charles III report, but there's something new for you to enjoy online, strategic-policy.com, with articles by Gregory and his colleagues, strategic-policy.com. We're moving to a big story that is hard to miss if you see the two men walking next to each other. The great helmsman's inheritor himself, Xi Jinping, walking and talking with Kim Jong-un of North Korea. Why? I'm John Batchelor.
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0: I'm John Batchelor. Gregory Coppola's here. And Gregory, it's a simple puzzlement. They're in Pyongyang's airport with full flowers, including horsemen on white horses to greet Xi Jinping, the great helmsman of the Chinese Communist Party and the People's Republic of China, greeted happily by Kim Jong-un, who in the world of communist affairs is a midget, smaller than that, and represents nothing but poverty, disgrace, abuse of all the populations in the whole peninsula. Kim Jong-un is nobody's leader nowhere. And yet, why did Xi make his first trip outside of China this year to Pyongyang? What's he get out of it?
1: Well, firstly, he had to go to North Korea because the People's Republic of China is in grave danger of losing the nominal alliance it's had with North Korea, with the Democratic People's Republic of Korea. So essentially, they needed to bring North Korea seemingly back under the sway of Beijing. Secondly, it was the demonstration that Xi could travel abroad with his wife, even though this was a very constrained situation, and he was only able to stay away for 2 days. And even in those 2 days, there were his opponents in Beijing overseeing the witch's cauldron, you know, bubble, toil and trouble sort of thing. And his opponents in Beijing were taking advantage of his absence, so he could only stay away a brief while. From Kim Jong-un's point of view, he's saying, I don't have to kowtow to Beijing anymore, and he made it clear that he was not kowtowing. He was greeting Xi Jinping as an equal, and moreover, not as a communist equal, because Kim is moving, as his father started to do, the whole of the North Korean identity away from communism and socialism. You might say that he's like the West expects a communist dictator to act, but the reality is Kim has seen Xi Jinping's fortunes decline and the fortunes of the Communist Party of China decline. Xi is not his best friend. In fact, rather, he's the figure who's tried to dominate North Korea, when North Korea has, since its foundation, shown its cohesive closeness to Moscow, then with the USSR, and subsequently with post-communist Russia under Putin and Yeltsin. So essentially, Kim is moving away. And I think we discussed this once before. Kim is saying, well, look, you know, Mao Zedong killed 60 to 100 million of his own people. And what is that? Where does that lead? It leads to massive Western investment and treating Xi Jinping, his ultimate successor, as though he were some kind of normal leader. He said, you know, in Kim's mind, he's saying, well, I only killed a few million of my population, and people think I'm a dreadful tyrant. So nothing compared to Xi Jinping. So Xi has basically moved to strengthen the policy of removing the words communist and socialist from the North Korean constitution and identity. He has moved to strengthen his closeness to Russia. I think he's positioning himself so that he can talk again, more or less equal to equal with President Trump. President Trump may not give him that benefit, but essentially he's pulling North Korea away from the Communist Party of China. He used this trip to talk down to Xi Jinping. Basically, the old slogans of long live Chairman Xi or Chairman Mao or whatever, that was replaced in this greeting. It was good health to Chairman Xi Jinping, not long life. This is a profoundly ideological symbolism, which was a downgrading. Secondly, one of the reasons that Xi went to North Korea was to celebrate the losses and joint action of the North Koreans and the Communist Chinese against the UN forces in the Korean War. The plaque which was unveiled with Xi Jinping actually shows Kim Jong-un's name in a much bigger type size than Xi Jinping's on several occasions. It basically puts him in a second-tier position, Xi Jinping in a second-tier position. So there are all of these things. And thirdly, Kim Jong-un made sure that Xi Jinping could not raise the question of the denuclearization of the Korean Peninsula. Xi Jinping wanted to raise that. Kim does not want to raise that. He sees the presence of U.S. forces there as safeguarding him against the Chinese.
0: Gregory Coppoli, Defense and Foreign Affairs. I'm John Batchelor.
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0: I'm John Batcher, Gregory Copley, Defense and Foreign Affairs. www.strategic-policy is the new website to watch Gregory's reporting. We're going to Mother England here. 7 prime ministers in 10 years, Gregory. Why? Why the unhappiness with the premiers? Good evening.
1: Good evening, John. Well, maybe it's the massive Italian immigration over the past 100 years into Britain that they've taken on not only the wonderful Mediterranean dishes, but also the Italian habit, as it once was, of changing prime ministers every year or so. The reality is that there has been a fragmentation of the British polity based on the problems facing the country, which is for decades been illegal immigration. It has been for decades the fact that Britain entered the European common market, later the European Union, and then eventually was able to extract itself from that. These are, if you like, occasional phenomena which have come up, and Britain has responded to them. I think that's not necessarily the future of the UK, just as we've seen Italy settle down into a stable transitions of a series of transitions of power, so that you have longer serving prime ministers and longer serving governments. It's definitely what we've seen is this brief sense of republicanism in Britain, where the governments have acted as though they could literally change the face of the country with every parliament that sat, instead of thinking of themselves as part of a continuity of United Kingdom values. The old-fashioned concept in Britain that traditional values should underlie literally every government that comes in, regardless of whether it's left or right, have disappeared. I think that will be restored. We're seeing a revolt against wokeness and short-term political thinking, and that's difficult in a time governed by social media, particularly, and the decline of influence of the traditional media. However, I think we are in for a period not only of 7 prime ministers in 10 years. We might see literally 8 or 9 prime ministers within 11 years, because I think the current process where Starmer has finally agreed to self-defenestration, in other words, being thrown out the window. He's done it sort of in slow motion to protract his ability to try to shape his image leaving the premiership. But we are seeing the Labour Party trying to save itself with its present majority in Parliament by having Andy Burnham successfully challenge for the new leadership post. He hasn't done that yet. That won't happen until July, but that's possibly when Sir Keir Starmer will leave Parliament or will leave the premiership, and Andy Burnham is probably the only serious candidate who will take over the premiership. The question then is whether he will call for an immediate election to validate his role, or whether he will try to rebuild some credibility within the Labour Party and go for elections early next year or even the middle of next year. He has to do it anyway by about September next year to conform with the term of this present Parliament. But he to do that, to gain credibility back, when he comes into office, he's going to have to do such things as trying to get the Defence Secretary, who resigned literally in the last few weeks, and the Minister of State for Defence, the number two man in defence, to come back into the government, because they were the only serious voices in the Labour government of Sir Keir Starmer, and they resigned in protest of Starmer's starvation of the armed forces from doing their ability to do the job and to even maintain the strength of the British forces. So if a Prime Minister, Andy Burnham, comes in and invites them back into government, he strengthens the view of Labour as a responsible government and therefore can go into new elections with some credibility, possibly even the ability to win enough seats to form, a coalition government with the Liberal Democratic Party to return to office. So Burnham's got some opportunity to stay in power. However, there is also a strong possibility that he could be defeated in the next general election, probably by the Reform Party, which is a conservative but traditional party representing the working class largely, and the Conservative Party can get enough votes to deny Labour the ability to form a new government. That would probably mean Reform and the Conservatives creating a coalition. Whether they're willing to do that is a questionable matter, because Reform at this stage would not likely want to take a second seat to, say, the Conservatives under Kemi Badenoch, because Kemi Badenoch is a formidable politician. It's like she holds the Conservative Party together by herself at the moment. And by the way, she and Nigel Farage are, you know, very friendly with each other and recognise in each other, you know, if you like, foes on the same side of the bench. So it's going to be a very interesting 12 months coming up. And we won't see, look, if we see the government change in 12 months, then I think we see a strategic recovery for Britain within a decade. If we see Labour return to power, given another 5 years, then I think that will postpone British strategic recovery for 20 years at least, because Andy Burnham is not the kind of wild-eyed and inexperienced politician that Starmer has been. He is what I would call a structured socialist. He is very much in favour of tax and spend. He's very much in favour of nationalisation of the key infrastructure of the economy. And he is in favour of returning Britain to the European Union, even at a time when the European Union itself is literally falling apart.
0: Three policy issues. One, everybody knows NHS is broken. Two, everybody knows there's no growth because the taxes are crushing. Three, everybody knows immigration. Labour, Conservatives, Reform, Greens, Liberal Democrats, they're not answering the three stories that will make them leaders. Why not?
1: Well, personally, if you're looking at the polling, I think most Brits think that at this stage, the national health system, whilst broken and the like, is still better than anything else that's being offered. I think it's going to take one of the Conservative parties, whether that's Reform or Restore or Conservatives, to come up with a concept of something more akin to the Canadian or Australian approach to medical health, which enables a viable blend of private sector healthcare and insurance along with the national health system. So, you know, in other words, pushing the NHS back to what it was originally intended as a safety net for the poorer elements of society. And if that was the case, then you would find that NHS would cope a lot better because it wouldn't be so swamped with dealing with the entire British population. So that needs to be pushed as a concept, and it is not yet at the forefront of the voting public's priority list. Illegal immigration is one of the top things, because illegal immigration has encouraged, if you like, social divisions within the United States and the United Kingdom. It's fostered violence within the communities and alienation, so that people don't feel safe and, more importantly, don't feel British anymore. And this is why the working class in what used to be the Red Belt of the north of England, with traditional Labour voters, voted for the removal of the UK from the European Union. They wanted to be British again and control their own destiny. They voted Conservative. They're now voting Reform. So essentially, the Labour Party is not addressing the aspirations of the British working class, which they claim to represent, which is to become increasingly British, not less British. So that's one thing. And the question of excessive taxation inhibiting investment and entrepreneurial activity, that's very, very real. And well, one thing's for sure. The Reform, Restore, and Conservatives will all work toward bringing down the tax levels, stop disincentivizing investment in the UK, and bring back the money which had been expatriated abroad under Labour.
0: And immigration. Gregory, it's not hard. It's an island. It's an island, for heaven's sakes. In order to get there, you've got to travel through France and launch from the beach. It's not a hard thing to stop.
1: Well, I mean, in fact, the shorter the distance is across the English Channel, the easier it is actually for illegal immigration, because it can come across at multiple points. In Australia, where they had a successful anti-boats policy to stop the boat people coming across, you had the advantage of having vast stretches of ocean which were difficult to cross. And the Australian government undertook a very successful policy of saying, well, even if you land somewhere or picked up and saved from the ocean by the Coast Guard or the Royal Navy, you will not be allowed to land in Britain. The previous Conservative government started to talk about this, saying, well, those illegals would go to holding camps in Rwanda. That was ultimately subverted, didn't work. The Rwandan government was prepared to do it. But the approach of firstly denying landings has got to be key, but then you've got to decide what you do, because the French government has enabled this trafficking to occur largely to avoid having the problem on their own territorial landmass. The Dutch and the Danes and so on have been sealing their borders, so in other words, effectively destroying the whole purpose of the commonality of the European Schengen zone. So this is a difficult one, but firstly, start repatriating illegals who have been housed at taxpayer expense in the UK. Secondly, stopping the inflow in a meaningful way, but having some place to deal with those illegals. And I think there has to be something short of the current hospitality given to the illegals. They've been put up in decent hotels and fed at a better standard of living than most of the British working class. So that alienates the government from the working class as well. So, yes, immigration is going to be the decisive factor, because on that you'll start to see a rebalancing of social sense of safety and security and if you like, ability to absorb different cultures.
0: The Wall of Oak, Once Upon a Time, 1801. Jarvis, Earl St. Vincent. I do not say, my lords, that the French will not come. I say only they will not come by sea. Where is that England, Gregory? Where did it go? Let's turn to the King Charles Report. I'm John Batchelor.
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31: For more than a decade, the Environmental Working Group has put out a list of the so-called Dirty Dozen. These are the non-organic produce contaminated with the highest levels of pesticides. Well, this year, spinach topped the list, followed by kale, collard, mustard greens, strawberries, grapes, nectarines, peaches, cherries, apples, blackberries, pears, potatoes, and blueberries. Now, all these fruits and vegetables are part of a healthy diet, so no one is saying you shouldn't eat them. Point is, though, you could consider buying these items organic if and when you can, and then taking extra care when you wash them. The FDA recommends rinsing all fruits and vegetables, even the ones that are organic, under running water that is slightly warmer than room temperature. Don't use soap, bleach, or any fancy produce washes. I'm Dr. Sanjay Gupta, helping you live a better life.
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0: There's the question, Gregory Copley, Defense and Foreign Affairs. Where is the England of John Jarvis in 1801, 225 years ago? What happened to it? Where? Can we get it back?
1: Well, of course it can be brought back, and in fact the momentum to do so is profound. In fact, it's clear that this is not an economic issue either. It's a sense of identity, and I've always said that identity is the ultimate controlling instrument, and identity can only be preserved with that delicate balance of individual reflection, and therefore individual will, and collective identity. That's largely provided by the Crown presenting a unified image of what it means to be British, and that's returning, I think, under King Charles. So, yes, it can be restored, but you have to have governments which see themselves as part of the British continuity, not as revolutionaries determined to topple the status quo of English structure. It's not a matter of whether you like King Charles or whether you like the monarchy per se, but you need that symbolism of a unified sense of dignity and purpose and identity. And King Charles is definitely providing that in a more dynamic way than his mother did, although she was incredibly popular as a and unifying just in her own sense of dignity and purpose and duty, sense of duty. Now, we're seeing, if you like, the, I won't say the last vestiges, but we're seeing how the Starmer attempt to oppose King Charles has gone. The king is still there. Starmer is not. He has attempted to control his exit and preserve the, you know, his, quote, success as a prime minister in what he sees as unifying the country, which is very odd considering it's polled as the worst respected British government ever in history. Whether that's true is debatable, but because we didn't have polls in the ancient times. But the reality is that Starmer's attempt to essentially diminish the monarchy has failed. Now the king is there clearing up the mess, and Parliament, and for that matter, the Labour Party itself, is happily going along with the process of how the Prime Minister resigns and how the next leader of the Labour Party assumes office and where he goes with it from there. Now, Starmer attempted to diminish the role of the Crown by announcing, being the first to announce, his resignation as Prime Minister. So he announced it and said, I have spoken to the King, and he didn't let the King share in the announcement that the Starmer government was resigning. It's interesting that Starmer wanted to get his dibs in first and make his emotional and fraudulent, absolutely fraudulent, lying speech outside of 10 Downing Street ahead of any comment which might be shaped by Buckingham Palace. What was interesting was that it was known to the US White House literally at about the same time as Buckingham Palace knew about it, that the actual timing of the resignation speech, because the US president came out and announced that Starmer was going to resign literally on, he said it on the weekend, that he was going to resign on Monday, which he did. Now, did the king tell him? I think it was probable that the king saw it as necessary to advise the allies of the United Kingdom, principally the United States, but also probably other Commonwealth heads, so that they were not taken by surprise and could start to act in the appropriate manner in the post-Starmer era. But the king has survived, so we now see the tabloids consumed with the return of his errant younger son, Prince Harry, and possibly his family to Britain in time for the Invictus Games in July. And that's the scandal mongering which we see in the media and the public circus in Britain today. But the king is far more preoccupied with the serious matter of retaining the stability of the United Kingdom and not worrying about these family matters, which are all a matter of speculation in the part of the media anyway. And if Prince Harry does come back to the United Kingdom for the Invictus Games and brings his family with him, that doesn't mean he will be, that Prince Harry and his wife, Meghan Markle, will be once again welcomed into the royal family. They will not. The king knows his personal desires as a father and grandfather, but he's not about to bend the rules and allow this vitally pure structure, namely the image of the crown. I'm not talking about the individual, I'm talking about the image of the crown as the unifying symbol of Britain, to be tarnished. So the king will handle this very carefully. The crown prince, or the Prince of Wales, Prince William, will be very circumspect with Harry. They will not give any chance that the scandals, which inevitably
0: 30 seconds,
1: 30 will, seconds. Yeah, involve themselves around Harry and Meghan, can come to the fore in a way which will be given air by the crown.
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33: From ABC News, I'm Dave Packer. Back from negotiations in Switzerland, Vice President J.D. Vance says Iran will allow international nuclear inspectors into the country as negotiations continue on a potential peace deal. But Iranian state media reports that Iran has made no new commitments regarding its nuclear program to that President Trump.
34: They're wrong. They're wrong. They're wrong. They know they're wrong. They told us inside, and we have it down, 100% inspections. And if they were right, I'd cancel the meetings right now.
33: The U.S. has temporarily lifted oil sanctions on Iran, allowing them to sell oil in the U.S. for the first time in years. The Pentagon asking for nearly $80 billion in funding to cover the costs of the war so far. Congress has passed a war powers resolution to check President Trump's war in Iran without congressional approval, but don't expect the president to go along.
35: The vote, largely symbolic, but a clear sign of lawmakers' growing frustration.
36: Obviously, it's going differently than originally kind of we were told it was going to go. I agree with the original aims, but it does not seem as if we've accomplished that.
35: As the Senate was voting, President Trump was in Pennsylvania, touting progress on Iran.
34: We just achieved a historic peace agreement with Iran to end the conflict in the Strait of Hormuz.
35: But there was no conflict in the Strait before the president launched the war.
33: ABC's Rachel Scott, also on the Hill. Congress passing a landmark bipartisan bill aiming to make owning a home more affordable for families. ABC's Christian Cordero.
37: The bill's objectives? Increase the housing supply by restricting Wall Street investors from buying single-family homes and cutting red tape to build new homes. A recent Zillow analysis found the cost of buying a starter home is $1 million or more in a record 242 cities nationwide.
33: The bill becomes law with the president's signature. Quarantine now. Over 18 Americans. It's over from those cruise ships. Passengers at the center of the Hantavirus outbreak a month ago. 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
2: 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Swift's orbit is decaying, which could send it into Earth's atmosphere where it could burn up. Catalyst's robotic spacecraft Link will push Swift into a more stable orbit where it can continue its mission for, projected, another 10 years. Dave Packer, ABC News.
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4: Here's the official forecast. As for tonight, clear and 62. Sunny tomorrow, 85, the expected high. Tomorrow night, partly cloudy, down to 66. Thursday, mostly sunny, 89 degrees. Thursday night, partly cloudy, 71 for a low. Friday, it's going to be mostly sunny. However, a chance of afternoon showers and thunderstorms, a high of 90. Friday night, partly cloudy and 74, mostly sunny Saturday and 90. I'm Craig Allen on WGOW.
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6: 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Gary McNamara and Eric Harley talk about everything from politics to social issues and news of the day. 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
7: All across America, we are Red Eye Radio. He is Eric Harley, and I'm Gary McNamara. Good morning. Welcome.
8: Hi.
7: You know, we had said yesterday, because we had read a couple of articles saying, well, there's this great debate going on in the Democratic Party about, split between the Democratic Socialist of America and everybody else. And we said, no. The Democratic Socialists of America are taking over. And that's sort of, you know, the Democratic Party, slowly but surely. It's the direction of where they're going. We look at New York City and you can say, well, New York City has gone full communist. But as we all know, when you look at Bernie Sanders, when you look at AOC, when you look at Plattner, when you look at what's going on in New York City and other New York races from yesterday, clearly, as we said, that's the direction. That's the momentum of the Democratic Party. But it gets you into moments like this, though. I mean, this is the problem, because there it looks like they're not trying to moderate. In Texas, for example, Tallarico's trying to come across as a moderate, and then stuff comes up.
8: Yeah.
7: Audio comes up. Audio appears.
8: Yeah.
7: Here he is. Listen to this here. Interviewed James Tallarico, running here in the state of Texas for the Senate as a Democrat. Here we go.
8: All right.
9: Yeah, and that's, you know, I always think of myself as a Christian who hates Christianity.
8: Yep.
9: Right? And like...
10: So, a vegan who eats barbecue and a Christian who hates Christianity.
7: Right. Then now that is unsuccessfully

0: Morning, I'm Gary McNamara. I just saw this on X from Joel Pollack.
1: Yeah.
0: After last night. I hope our liberal Democrat friends have learned you are not safe from these left-wing nuts. You don't like Trump. You don't like Republicans. You don't like conservatives. But these DSA, Democrat Socialist of America extremists, they are coming for you. And you have no other friends. Unite with us or it's done.
2: No, I mean, that's really the answer. That's what I was basically what I was saying when people say, well, my friends who are Democrats don't agree with them. But if they vote for them, they do. If they vote for the party and support the party, they support all of this. Because
0: there hasn't been a vocal uprising about how radical the Democratic Party has become.
2: Exactly. There is not a movement to squash this. It's quite the opposite. The momentum is going further in the opposite direction. You cannot stop this train.

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1: And thunderstorms at a high of 90. Partly cloudy for Friday night, the low 74. Saturday, mostly sunny and 90. Saturday night, partly cloudy and 73. I'm Craig Allen on WGOW.

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0: Now, it's Red Eye Radio. Gary McNamara and Eric Harley talk about everything from politics to social issues and news of the day. Whether you're up late or you're just starting your day, welcome to the show from the Relief Factor Studios. This is Red Eye Radio.
1: All across America, we are Red Eye Radio. He is Eric Harley and I'm Gary McNamara. Good morning. Welcome.
2: Hi.
1: You know, we had said yesterday because we had read a couple of articles saying, well, there's this great debate going on in the Democratic Party about, split between the Democratic Socialists of America and everybody else. And we said, no. The Democratic Socialists of America are taking over. And that's sort of, you know, the Democratic Party, slowly but surely. It's the direction of where they're going. We look at New York City and you can say, well, New York City has gone full communist. But as we all know, when you look at Bernie Sanders, when you look at AOC, when you look at Plattner, when you look at what's going on in New York City and other New York races from yesterday, clearly, as we said, that's the direction. That's the momentum of the Democratic Party. But it gets you into moments like this, though. I mean, this is the problem, because there it looks like they're not trying to moderate. In Texas, for example, Tallarico's trying to come across as a moderate, and then stuff comes up.
2: Audio appears.
1: Here he is. Listen to this here. Interviewed James Tallarico, running here in the state of Texas for the Senate as a Democrat. Here we go.
2: All right.
3: Yeah, and that's, you know, I always think of myself as a Christian who hates Christianity,
2: yep.
3: Right? And like,
4: so a vegan who eats barbecue and a Christian who hates Christianity.
1: Right. Now that is unsuccessfully trying to walk the tightrope.
4: Boo Christianity.
5: Hey, dude, you're in Texas.
1: You know, I'm a God-fearing person, but you know something? The problem is God.
5: Yeah. We shouldn't fear him.
1: Now the headline in Fox News is even better.
5: Oh, wait, I called him a him.
1: It's...
5: Now I'm in trouble.
4: Wait. Let's go to God's social media page and see what his pronouns are.
1: Okay. here's the headline.
5: Uh-huh. I can't find his LinkedIn page. Yeah.
1: Here's the headline from about Tallarico. Tallarico says he hates Christianity in unearthed interview with transgender Latinx theologian. The hell is a transgender Latinx theologian?
5: I don't know.
1: How does that differentiate you from a regular theologian? You know?
5: What? Okay, I want to see...
1: You theologian, you. Oh, apparently theologian is not the problem with that.
5: Right, title. No, that's... No, what I want to see is... I want to know what... And I'm going to ask the people at Guinness, not the beer company, the world record people. Or the beer company.
1: You can ask both.
5: I don't care. What's the longest hyphenated that liberals have used to describe a person? I want to know.
1: Go to AI.
5: I want to know.
1: If we can find that in AI.
5: How long they have to tell you everything about the person before they tell you about the person.
1: Yeah.
5: My gosh. Wow. Okay.

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1: Hey, come over here. Come over here. You're going to win easy over here. Oh, no, no. Come over here, son. Come over here.
2: Because the Carnival Barker Midway is very much what Barack Obama believes the world economy is. You have $1 in your pocket, and the Barkers are all trying to get you to spend that $1 with them. And on anti-social media, they're all saying, don't listen to him. I'm Candace Owens. Let me show you what an asshole he was. I'm sorry, was that out loud? Sorry, I get riled up with these folks who live off the click-throughs. And in doing so, we actually mistake what they're doing for learned discourse, when really all they're trying to do is get you to click through to their account so that they can profit. Which is fine, I don't have a problem with it. But tell everyone, don't make it sound like you've got some expose that you're going to divulge for everyone. As Dan Patrick says frequently on his soon-to-be-shelved radio program, he's retiring. First and wrong is still first, because that's how the newsrooms have devolved. Get me the story first. I don't care if we have to retract it in an hour or two. People have clicked on our website first. And it is how we are allowing them to tear us apart. And then they're being, of course, manipulated by the people who say, ha-ha, we know how to make this work. Our first things this morning, the Department of Justice announced that it has charged 455 people for health care fraud, totaling more than $6.5 billion in what officials describe as the largest health services fraud takedown in U.S. history. The enforcement action targeted schemes involving Medicare, Medicaid, hospice care, wound treatment, opioid distribution, and genetic testing fraud. Acting Deputy Attorney General Todd Blanche said fraudsters can no longer rip off American taxpayers. Now, that's not true. They will still try, but this bunch of them is going to have a tough time from the hoosegow. All three candidates that were endorsed by New York Mayor Zohran Mamdani in Tuesday's Democratic congressional primaries have ousted sitting members. Democratic Socialists endorsed Brad Lander, Claire Valdez, and Daria Lisa Avila Chevalier in three House primaries in New York City, marking the biggest ouster of sitting Democrats since Alexandria Ocasio-Cortez stormed the House. President Trump was in Pennsylvania, the Mack Trucks facility in McGungie, Pennsylvania, talking to the workforce there. Shifting his focus to the economy, he described the economy as rebounding after inflation spiked with the beginning of the conflict with Iran. Speaking of, Secretary of State Marco Rubio is addressing those who say that the 14-point Memorandum of Understanding opens up tolls on the Strait of Hormuz. He said it cannot be part of any final agreement because it would be contrary to international law. U.S. Senate voted 50-48 in favor of War Powers Resolution directing President Trump to halt any U.S. military action against Iran, which, of course, has halted for now. The president, through his administration, says that it is just a symbolic resolution and does not have any force of law. It was the first time both chambers had passed a resolution to such case under the War Powers Act enacted in 1973, which is an important point to note. The War Powers Resolution did not get written into the Declaration of Independence. You may have heard, I write for the Daily Signal, so at some

0: point, you get to be able to say Joe Thomas and Victor Davis Hanson in the same breath. 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
0: Thank you for letting us be of service to you on this Wednesday morning where we gather together and try to make sense of it all. There, James Lunk, our friend from JCSGold.com. Another busy day yesterday as gold and silver decided to go on sale yesterday morning. Let's see if that continues before we commence the festivals this morning. How are you doing this morning, James?
13: I'm doing well, Joe, and gold and silver have steepened that sale a little bit today. Wow. Gold is down another 1.25%, down $51 to $4,059. So we're getting right close to about the lowest levels we've seen in quite some time now. I want to say maybe almost a year. Silver is bouncing right at $60.75, down about 1% so far today.
0: Hey, honey, you better go through the couch and see if we can find any and call James later. 434-979-COIN is who you talk to. And find out, is this a good time? I don't know what your economic world looks like. I know what mine looks like. And that's why I talk to James and his folks and their team at the Jefferson Coin Shop, which is there at 434-979-COIN. Not trying to upsell, not trying to do anything like that. Just trying to help you navigate these waters there, James, and I hope folks are giving you a call and finding out this kind of stuff, because it does sound like there's a good buying opportunity, isn't it?
13: Absolutely, and that's what we say, is that, you know, it's the strategy is not to trade gold and silver, you know, to play the roller coaster, you know, type of thing. It's just you take advantage of discounts, and we've seen some discounts this week that a lot of our clients really have taken advantage of.
0: Right.
13: And you know, when you look at the overall graph, you see that really this could be the right buying time for some people, and that's what we love to talk about and see what the gold and silver products are best for you.
0: Thank you, James. I appreciate it. JCSGold.com. Dr. Clark was on the line with us. We were talking about foreign-owned businesses, and China is some of the worst because they actually do own it.
14: Well, I'm perfectly willing to stipulate that Chinese-owned in any way, shape, or form is foreign-owned. Now, the rest of it, I don't know. I think it's whichever country it's most economically advantageous to say ownership is in at this point in time.
0: Okay.
14: You know, and if it makes more sense for the people that have total control of Daimler to say it's still in that country, then keep it in that country. But, you know, if the cost of moving it will be offset in X number of years by the advantage of moving it to this country, then by all means, let's move it.
0: But you see,
14: that's just a general sense I get. I don't have anything to prove it.
0: Well, but if we're 70% of the world's consumers, why wouldn't it be more cost effective to manufacture your stuff here? And that's where, and it's not labor law per se. When I say labor law, people immediately go to wages, and that's not it. It's all the things that a company has to go through to employ that. Yeah. You know, payroll taxes.
14: Hiring.
0: Oh, yeah. I mean, that's just the paperwork. I'm talking about, you know, payroll taxes and things like that. You know, why am I paying taxes for me to pay an employee? That doesn't make any sense. But the government says I have to pay almost as much. I have exactly one employee at Thomas Media, and I have to send the government almost as much as I pay them in taxes for the right to pay them. It's crazy making.
14: I hired a guy several years ago that I guess technically was a ward of the state. Never had a job before. Got a call from the place he stayed. He liked animals. They wanted to get him out of the home some. So, yeah, sure. Bring him to the clinic and he can hang out with us. And that went on for about 2 months. And Joe mentioned that he had never had a job. Do you want a job, Joe? Yeah, I would like to have a job. Okay, I tell you what. Tuesdays and Thursdays, you come in at 11, and you sweep the floor, and you empty all the garbage cans, and I'll put you on the payroll, okay? Oh, my gosh, Joe. Had I only known what I was getting into. That was the most onerous mess of paperwork I have ever seen.
0: Just to employ a guy 2 days a week.
14: Somebody for 4 hours a week.
0: Yep. And this is what people think when you say labor law. They think they immediately run to the populist. Oh, you want American workers to make less. I'm not sure, you know, mandating wages is fair because, you know, how does the government know what impact Joe might have on your clinic? But if it makes the clinic more efficient and you can serve more, you know, pet owners, then he's brought value. So you reward them by the value that they've created for your company. That's Econ 101.
14: Well, both the state and the federal government supported him. And they wanted to know to every mill how much less they were on the hook for.
0: Yes, that's true.
14: It was just incredible.
0: But you would think they would be rewarding you for that. They would be saying, this is awesome. You know, this clinic is now hiring this guy and he no longer has to require federal government support. But that's not how they behave. That's not how they treat you. It's almost like they're doing you a favor.
14: I'm thinking, gee, no good deed goes unpunished here.
0: That is the truth.
14: Yeah, we didn't. I mean, our manufacturing jobs didn't leave the United States to go somewhere else, Joe. They were driven overseas.
0: Well, you think about the chicken. So imagine the humble chicken. They're Delmar Peninsula, you know, Mount Air, Purdue, whoever it is. And they have to send these chickens to China to be processed, cut up, you know, butchered, frozen, and then sent back to the United States. How is that less expensive than doing it in the United States? But it is.
14: Oh.
0: It's more cost conscious. That's not the right word. All of a sudden, I lost the phrase. More cost effective. That's the phrase I wanted. To put it on a boat, put the chicken on a boat. Well, first put it on a truck, then put it on a boat, pay Teamsters and other union dock workers to load the boat, pay for the insurance on the boat, drive the boat and all the bunker fuel it needs to China. Then Chinese trucker takes it and then takes it to the factory. They butcher the chicken, they freeze the chicken, and then they put it back on a boat and pay for the bunker fuel and bring it on back, put it on a Teamsters driven truck after the Teamsters unloaded it from a Chinese port and in Long Beach or someplace like that, and then it comes to your grocery store. And that is more cost effective than butchering them in Ocean City, Maryland, or Berlin, Maryland. Come on now.
14: How much do they pay for workers' health care there versus here?
0: But it's the trade deals on top of it. It's China saying you can't sell your chicken here unless you make it here. So then they start to count noses. And I don't know how a marketplace full of communists who get what the government tells them they're allowed to get has become such a big marketplace. But growth is growth, I guess. But I've got to run, Dr. Clark. Bless you, sir. Thank you for your thoughts on it.
14: Keep doing what you're doing.
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0: No, that's not that Scratch Fever. Unless we want to mask them. Received a couple of days ago, I received this email from somebody who was listening to our podcasts. I think they mentioned that they get them through Spotify. All the different ways you can download. We're doing it a little different way. We're creating thematic blocks. So like if we're talking ChiCom influence on our economy and we move on to something else, or Mac does sports and we come back to it at a later point, or there's a phone call about it, we lump that all together. So there's thematics. So you get, oh, this was the bit he was talking about, whatever. But, Maureen writes in, on the subject of Tony Fauci and Director Gabbard's bag of burning syringes that she left on her way out of the office of the Director of National Intelligence. And Maureen writes in, I really appreciated your point about the fact that it wasn't a bigger conversation point. I listen to an awful lot of talk radio, Joe, and often hosts get annoyed when the callers don't call on the topics they want to have a conversation about. Your point that it seemed like we all knew this all along was well taken and refreshing to hear. Thank you. Keep talking about it. We just don't need to call in because we've been calling in about this for years. Oh, yes, Maureen, absolutely. at first I was like, how is this not the biggest story out here? But it's because it's just confirmation bias. We already knew all this stuff. It's nice to know the government did too. It's disheartening to know that the government knew this too and didn't do anything about it. Because there's legalism going on here. He was given permission to do these things. Why is this not a part of the Barack Obama presidential mausoleum? The Obama presidential penitentiary on the side of Lake Michigan should have a whole floor dedicated to Tony, take the shot, leave the cannolis, Fauci, and the development of the Wu flu, because it was his directive to say, Tony, we're not going to do this stuff here anymore. Get all this stuff, pack it up, get it out of Atlanta. And Tony said, okay, boss. And they made a phone call and they outsourced, just like we were talking about our economy. So we decided it was more efficient to make our bioweapons in the Wuhan districts of China than it was in Atlanta. And this ties into the data center thing as well, because the Chi-Coms are spending an awful lot of money manipulating the data center debate in the United States. Scare tactics, paying for advocacy groups to go out there and say this, that. Oh, it's the water. It's the electric. It's the... Because China wants us to close all of our data centers so they can open the data centers. And there's a reason they didn't want to do the gain of function research in Atlanta, because there's things like whistleblowers. There are things like FOIA requests. There are things like investigative journalists that might have uncovered the bioweapons lab in Atlanta, whereas the ones in the Ukraine and China were going to go unnoticed. No, no investigative journalists here. No. Faster than you can say. As a matter of fact, I bet you some of the labs got money from Burisma Holdings. You know, Burisma, you know what? You're doing that lab work. We will gift you the gas lines to do your work. So there's so many more moving parts when you just say foreign companies, that kind of thing. It's the demagoguery of the Marxist. You have to watch for that feeling, because you're going to hear it in the news all the time. There'll be a special report, NBC special report. Foreign influence, and the funny thing about it is all these people talking about all these foreign companies. You know what's missing from all these conversations and all these network news reports about all this foreign companies? Anyone talking about the farmland by our military bases? I'm just pointing out, China owns all this land, Chinese-owned investment firms buying up all the housing. Anyone got a problem with that? Oh, it's the German car companies, and it's the Japanese car companies, and it's the... Because you're being gaslighted by being given a story in the news about some foreign company, Stellantis or whatever. You're left with the impression that your TV news anchor or your favorite website news anchor is out there digging on something, when they're missing the big thing, which is all the housing that's being bought up by the Chi-Coms. Trump is trying to stop it, and people are like, oh, it's federalism. You can't get involved in local housing. But he seems to be the only one who notices it. Now, whether he has the constitutional authority, but he has a bully pulpit to bring it up, so the press must downplay it. Because that's what they do. forcing and having protectionist, it's not good anymore either. But what the game is we want cheaper stuff. It's an obvious thing, right? We want cheaper stuff. Why? Because our dollars don't buy so much anymore. So the game is ruin the value of our dollar. Then we must, because so much of our lives have become inaffordable. The Pew Research Center and Cato also does some great reporting on what the average American dollar bought in 2000, 1970. Could you buy a car? Could you buy a house? And, you know, it's interesting as we watch lower and lower interest rates, fewer and fewer people can afford houses. That doesn't seem to track. That doesn't seem logical, does it? Fewer and fewer of us have enough dollars scraped together to buy the things that we want or need. So we go look for cheap alternatives. That's where China comes in, because their workforce doesn't need to worry about housing or food or medicine, because they're going to get whatever the government doles out to them. They've got their problems too. I'm not sitting here saying it's nirvana for the worker in China, but we want cheaper stuff. So if somebody can make the stuff cheaper in China, we'll go for it. Because I'm just trying to make ends meet here, man. 15-cent toilet paper works for me. So what we need to do is bring up the value of our dollar. And as soon as the president tried to claw back monies that had gone overseas or gone into the pockets of, look at this fraud deal that Todd Blanche just announced. Billions of dollars to, and that's just 455 people. Statistically speaking, given the adult population of the United States, I will guarantee you there's at least 100 more operations that you could pull down with 500 people each, all pulling off this kind of fraud, and then do the calculations on it.
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0: Yeah, it's only the organic kind.

0: I want to get into this vote, this show vote on the War Powers Act, and again, what happened in the New York City primaries, because it is the success of the marketing campaign that makes the West bad and the East good, and it is going to tear us apart if we don't stand up to it and we don't stop giving in to it. You have people who espouse conservatism voting against the United States because, well, you know, too many people on TV are saying that the Arabs are bad and the Arabs are good and the Israelis are bad, and you can't support Israel because, you know, people hate us because Israel. And it's too simple an answer, but phones are ringing, so let me get there first. Good morning. You're on the air with Joe. First thing this morning, who's this?
1: Hey, Joe, this is Moscow Bob. When you're talking about the housing issues, where the Democrats say, oh, you can't block the Chinese from owning farmland and land, but didn't the Democrats and the Republicans just pass a housing bill in the Senate that basically says you can't own more than one house? That companies can't buy blocks of houses anymore?
0: Yeah, I have to look into the details. I have to look at the details. You're right. They just passed it yesterday. It's on the docket of things. And I'm not looking at the piece of paper right now as we speak. But
1: so But that's my curious question is, on one hand, they say, oh, we can't block the Chinese government from buying all this farmland. But on the other hand, they're saying American people and American investment firms can't buy housing anymore.
0: Right, and they can't invest in it. And the peril in this, and this is one of the points I wanted to make, and here you are dragging me ahead of the game here. What are you, a time traveler or something, Bob? That is that the unintended consequences. What's that?
1: I'm 8 hours ahead of you, so I've already heard what your show was talking about earlier today. So that's why I'm the time traveler.
0: That's right. That's right, Moscow. But the issue is the unintended consequences. So if somebody has money to build housing, and we're going to stop them now because we're afraid of the Chi-Coms building housing, we're cutting off our nose to spite our face.
1: But
0: and that's what we have to be careful of.
1: This happened, right, but this happens all over the world, every country. Moscow's the same way. You have all these people and these very wealthy people and companies have, you know, these new apartment complexes that are built. You have wealthy people that have bought the majority of the apartments, not for their own use, but to rent. Same thing happens in every country.
0: It's yeah, but part of our, part of the American... Part of the American housing bubble were these REITs, these investment package deals that were built on the idea of investing in apartment houses and rental properties as an investment portfolio project, and that became dangerous as well, because what was happening is, you know, as people foreclosed and as the issues happened in the economy again, you wound up with these folks looking for recourse on these investments that they lost money on, because that's a possibility.
1: Right.
0: And you had bundled them all together into fairly risky, you know, loan packages.
1: Yep. And once again, it's basically the rich getting bailed out, just like the banking crisis in 2007, 2008. Many local banks in Wisconsin, where I lived, didn't get any relief, didn't get help, so they had to be closed, and the bigger banks bought them out, but yet the bigger banks made billions of dollars of profits. Same thing with these investment companies. The reason why they need help now, and I think that's what the basis for this bill is because the housing market is getting bad. They have so many properties that aren't rented, including hotels, investments, and I think it's a way they're going to get around to bail out all these big investment companies.
0: Well, you know what you do is you lower your prices, and you know you don't help anyone out even with tax abatements until you've shown me that you've lowered the rent. I mean, if you can't sell a house because you're asking $500,000 for it, hey, try $400,000 or $300,000 and see if you can sell it then.
1: Right.
0: Because that's the problem with the subsidized government backed world of, yep. of especially real estate, but I think in a lot of places. Bob, good stuff, sir. You have a good morning.
1: Hey, you too, sir. Bye.
0: What do you call growth that goes on unabated? Yeah, cancer. You can't just always go up. And one of the problems we have is local government funds itself on real estate. So local government always has to have real estate taxes going up. And being populists, they don't want to raise the taxes. They would rather just say, hey, isn't everything great here? Our property values have gone up. So they restrict building. Oh, it's for the view shed. They build small roads so that nobody can build along them. Because infrastructurally, we don't have the baggage. But they want more people to move in so that there are more voters that moved in. And that's the hypocrisy in this. So some of the things in, since Bob brought up the bill, we went and pulled it out from the bottom of the deck here and brought it to the front. One of the things, yes, is it restricts large institutional investors from buying new and single family homes. Well, all right. So the devil is in who gets to define that. Is it FHA? Is it the SEC? And we've reached out to, John McGuire because he's one of the folks who have gotten behind it. And it is proposed bipartisan, Tim Scott of South Carolina, who, you know, is the sane senator from South Carolina. Well, at least he hasn't lost all his marbles based on what I saw Sunday, along with Elizabeth Warren. And nothing really goes badly when Pocahontas is involved, right? And then you have Maxine Waters and French Hill involved in the House counterpart proposal. So when you say Elizabeth Warren and Maxine Waters are part of this, and then I will get rebukes from people say, well, why did you just distrust it out of hat? I don't know. Maxine Waters and Elizabeth Warren are usually a good litmus test of why you shouldn't trust something, because it will wind up being a housing killer, not a housing creator. It will be the proverbial government wet blanket. Oh, was it? What's the, it's called the I'm from the government and I'm here to help act. What?
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5: From ABC News, I'm Sherry Preston. The head of the UN Nuclear Agency says his inspectors will be visiting Iran's nuclear sites. International Atomic Energy Agency head Rafael Mariano Grossi in Japan saying it is written out clearly as a part of the agreement reached between the United States and Iran.
6: Paragraph 8 of this memorandum of understanding says explicitly that the nuclear activities that are going to be carried out with regards to the nuclear material facilities and will be supervised by the IAEA.
5: He says a memorandum of understanding was signed by both presidents and he expects it to be adhered to. The Senate following the House's lead in passing a war powers resolution. Even though it's mostly symbolic, it does say the White House must get congressional approval before any other fighting takes place in Iran. Candidates endorsed by President Trump and by New York City Mayor Zohran Mamdani winning big in elections held last night. Today marks 5 years since the deadly Surfside condo collapse in Florida. ABC's Michelle Franzen with more on what we know about what caused it.
7: Federal investigators now say the columns in the Surfside condo began failing 3 weeks before the larger catastrophic collapse, causing cracks to grow and loads to shift in the pool deck.
8: Once the first connection failed, other elements of the pool deck were left to carry their loads. But they were not strong enough to handle them due to problems that stemmed from the original design and construction of the building.
7: The update comes nearly 3 years after investigators announced the construction of the pool deck deviated from design requirements.
5: A judge in San Francisco has barred the federal government from making arrests in immigration courts anymore. Public schools in Los Angeles, the nation's second largest district, have adopted one of the strictest screen time policies in the nation. No screen use at all for kids second grade and younger. You're listening to ABC.
9: Here's the official forecast for today. Sunshine and 85 degrees. Tonight, partly cloudy, 66. For tomorrow, mostly sunny and a high of 89. Partly cloudy heading into Thursday night, our low down to 71. Friday, mostly sunny. Could see some afternoon showers and thunderstorms at a high of 90. Partly cloudy for Friday night, the low 74. Saturday, mostly sunny and 90. Saturday night, partly cloudy and 73. I'm Craig Allen on WGOW.
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Thank you for allowing us to be of service to you as a Ted's Day dawns across the eastern seaboard and the sun begins to make its way into Hannibal, Mo, and Chicago, Illinois. We appreciate you allowing us to tell you what went on last night and give you our learned analysis of it, and then get your reactions and or how it's impacting you where you are. President Trump talking about workforce and American workers and

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1: You're an American citizen. You have a right to money. And the con game has been going on so long. Long before, it really, I blame the Great Society for a lot of it, because like segregation and the Jim Crow laws, it industrialized it, it authorized it, it put the stamp of the U.S. government or your state government on it. We have a story coming up here in the first things that are going to indicate exactly what we've become under its yoke. But by wrecking the value of the dollars we do earn, we have now gotten to the point where you just can't possibly send somebody enough money. So now it must be kept from you by some mercantilist so-and-so, some greedy oligarch. Last night, the U.S. Senate finally passed a war powers resolution. Tim Kaine is resting quietly in an area hospital after trying to drag this carcass across the finish line for the past year. 50-48 was the final vote in a resolution condemning the president and demanding that he stop any military action in Iran, which, of course, he stopped 2 weeks ago. One wonders, though, however, what such a resolution would do to future negotiations in Iran if the threat of reconflagration is taken off the table. The president has responded by calling it simply a... I just went away from the story, and I had a word there, a symbolic resolution. Thank you. Please don't scroll before I'm ready. I rented Barack Obama's teleprompter. Apparently, it didn't get included in his presidential library, so it's trying to find some work. All three candidates that Zohran Mamdani, mayor of New York, backed in congressional primaries have ousted sitting Democrats. Mamdani's endorsed Brad Lander, Claire Valdez, and Daria Lisa Avila Chevalier have all won their Democratic primaries in New York. President Trump was in McCungie, Pennsylvania, talking to the folks at a Mack Trucks facility, saying that he understands that the Iran conflict hit the economy, but hopes it is on the rebound now as fuel prices begin to come down. Secretary of State Marco Rubio addressed the question over whether there'll ever be tolls for passage in the Strait of Hormuz. He said that would be contrary to international law. U.S. Senate, as I mentioned, voted 50-48 on the War Powers Act. See what you do when you scroll. Divided federal appeals court cleared the way for the administration to resume nationwide use of expedited removal, lifting a district court stay that had blocked the policy since last summer. It was a 2-1 ruling reinstating the January 2025 directive allowing immigration officers to deport non-citizens encountered anywhere in the country without a hearing if they cannot show 2 years of continuous U.S. residence. And the Justice Department announced it's arrested 455 defendants on health care fraud totaling over $6.5 billion. They called it the largest in U.S. history. The confetti will have barely settled, and the smell of expended fireworks will still be wafting through the air as we head to Las Vegas to kick off the next 250 years of life, liberty, and the pursuit of happiness at Freedom Fest. We are headed out there to visit with some of the great free thinkers in the world. You can find out more, plus get tickets to join us there at freedomfest.com. You get a discount if you use the code FIRSTTHING100. 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And one of my favorite parts is the Anthem Film Festival. Joanne Skousen told us,
2: 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Great. And it starts with a great film called Fulfilling the Promise that talks

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0: Thank you for letting us join you on this Tedsday morning, 434-882-4217. You can text message there and get with us that way, or you can call in at 434-882-4217. We're talking about the ability to make ends meet and that this isn't a flaw, it's a feature. That guys like Zorhan Mamdani become powerful after their forebearers like Lyndon Johnson ruin your ability to find that way to make ends meet. But let's not, you know, kid ourselves. The American spirit is still the American, and there are Americans out there all over the place finding ways to make ends meet, finding ways to live, finding ways to do what they need to do. As we say in Tedsday, the point of order is that you have gifts and talents and you have ways to get it out there in front of it. And this Housing Act is just more government overreach into your ability to take care of yourself. And the first part of it is right there, square in the middle of Pocahontas's game plan of pandering. It's going to restrict large institutional investors from buying single family homes. Who defines that? Is it three homes, five homes? What about manufactured homes? What about Larry homes? Sorry, I had to go there. Couldn't help myself. Came up too fast. Came up too fast. But who gets to decide that? What if you own a couple of rental properties and you've done really well and you want to buy a third? Are you kept from doing it? Are you going to have to pay some confiscatory fee? Good landlords should be rewarded with being able to keep being a good landlord. See, you have to be careful in these things because it's all about you having different rights than the ones they laid out in the human experience and codified in the Bill of Rights, certainly. But life, liberty, and property, this is the secret to a free society. If you have the right to live as you see fit, the liberty to go about that business without the government interfering with you, and the right to own property that you're sovereign on, that's a free society. Joel writes in, through taxation, Americans think twice about owning land because they don't really own it, because if they don't pay their taxes on it, it's taken away. Again, government overreach into your life. Why is an ever-increasing cost of housing good for a government? Because it bases its taxes on it. Look at some of the incentives in this housing bill. Creates government incentive programs for local governments to build more housing with federal grants. So the government is now going to build the housing. Don't blame the Trump administration. No. Don't start calling me and texting me saying stop bashing Trump. This is Elizabeth Warren and Maxine Waters and some Republicans like Tim Scott who just, you know, are happy that they're not seen as crazy as Lindsey Graham in South Carolina. I think that's his bumper sticker. Vote for the guy who's not Lindsey. Don't blame Donald Trump for this bill. This is Maxine Waters and Elizabeth Warren and all the things that you can manifest in your imagination. Let me get to you at 434-882-4217 before I get any further into this monstrosity. Good morning. You're on the air with Joe. Who's this?
1: Hi, this is Ray.
0: Good morning, Ray.
1: I'm slow, a slow reactor, and I'm just reacting to the anti-war bill just passed by the U.S. Senate.
0: The War Powers.
1: The War Powers Act, yes, yes. And I wonder, do they realize that they're sort of like riding like the cavalry to the rescue of one of the most vicious regimes on the planet? I mean, the mullahs might be in real trouble if the Democrats can't get in there first and somehow
0: come to their rescue.
1: Come to their rescue. Well, when you think of Democrats riding, the senators riding to the rescue like the cavalry, then the other image that pops to mind is, of course, being Democrats. They'd have to be riding jackasses.
0: That's right.
1: Which our only salvation here is that jackasses don't move very fast.
0: So we have some time there. Will Elizabeth Warren be in full headdress, though?
1: Well, Elizabeth Warren in a headdress riding a jackass. Can you get a better image than that?
0: Somebody fire up. Somebody get my ChatGTP account open. but you're right. You know, this is the thing, and this is what the one concern I have, and the administration has already said it's symbolic, doesn't have any force majeure, but it does put the question now: what does Marco Rubio have in his quiver if the Iranians think, oh, well, you can't do anything anymore because your Congress just took the keys to the candy shop away. But I think this is the analogy of fixing the barn door after the cows have come home. But your concern about the visual of it, this is the fruit of 2, 3, 4 years of unending propaganda of the Hamas Hezbollah terrorists funded by Iran. Remember, so Hezbollah and Hamas are marginalized communities, and so therefore Iran must just be, you know, the government aid agency that's helping these marginalized communities survive against the evil fascists from Israel. And so the populists in Congress, I mean, look at the people. We were talking about the congressional races in New York. You had two Jewish men running as fast as they could. One wouldn't run as far away from Israel as the other, so the other one won. Lerner, he out there saying, oh yeah, Israel's the problem, Israel's pull of our yes, to a Jewish community in Brooklyn. This is the fruit of some,
1: isn't it?
0: Yeah, it's amazing gaslighting that has gone on and marketing. You know, really, it's convinced Americans that McDonald's is health food or something like that.
1: Yeah, well, think before I go away. I'm just thinking we ought to dedicate.
0: Hang on to that thought 1 second, Ray.
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1: On this Tuesday morning, it is time for Mac McDonald to open his sports reporter's notebook. You know, and I often draw comparisons, life lessons. Baseball is replete with them, and what makes America great is what makes baseball great, is that in the United States, still, though each successive election seems to make it further away from right. happening, but in the United States, you can metaphorically be down, you know, three runs with one strike left to your name and win because right. you can score eight runs with two outs in the ninth inning, especially if you're playing the Washington Nationals. You know, what's the line from Major League, Charlie Sheen and Tom Berenger in a bar, and,
2: right.
1: and kid comes over, Mr. Sheen, you were just on SportsCenter. You made their Hall of Shame. Can I get your autograph? And Charlie yeah. Sheen said, I thought you had to be famous to do something to get that. And he said, and Berenger said, not if you do it with style. So the Nationals are all national headlines right now for one of the most, I think they said modern era record for biggest, you know, comeback in major league history or something like that.
2: Every term I do a trivia contest, and it's amazing how much this generation does not know even about movies. So
1: sure.
2: two of my questions, one is who played the head coach now I can't remember that. I'm stupid too. I can't remember the name of the movie. Al Pacino was the head coach of the Miami Sharks when Cameron Diaz was the
1: general manager. Oh, yeah, yeah. Any Given Sunday, right?
2: Thank you. Any Given Sunday. Yes. Right. So, nobody knew Al Pacino as the head coach. Couldn't even remember the name of the movie. But anyway, they missed that. And then, of course, when you try to throw in, okay, you know, who was the quarterback or who played, you know, this guy or who played, you know, it's amazing how many, you know, they did not remember who the play-by-play guy was in Major League, and they did not remember who was nicknamed Wild Thing. So it's
1: wow.
2: like, really? Really, I watch it every year. I mean, you know, so
1: it's my spring training ritual.
2: Yeah,
1: but you know, right. but that's the thing. I think there's a Michigan university that publishes a mindset list for their professors, so that as they tailor their classes, you know, the incoming 18-year-old has never lived in a world without an iPad.
2: You know what? It's funny you say that. Gus Ramsey is getting ready to leave, who produced Patrick and Olbermann, and why he was a big part of the Dan Patrick School for the last 9 years. But that's really strange to say that, because we do history IL, what they call individual learning. We do these special sessions on history. Now I've been asked to produce like 5-minute historical videos and perspective, so our students retrospect, so our students can keep up on the whole history of they don't care like we did. Mm-hmm. You know, they don't read like we used to. We don't, you know. Now, of course, you have documentaries, and you can go back and you can see. You know, if you just took time once a week to watch, all right, I'm going to watch the Yogi Berra documentary, or I'm going to watch the Billy Martin documentary, or the Tom Brady documentary. I mean, you know, there's just so many. Anyway, well, the NFL would like to thank Brendan Sorsby for participating.
1: Brendan Sorsby.
2: I had to do it. His career is on hold. The league announced yesterday there will be no supplemental draft, and Sorsby's attorney is all over it. Jeffrey Kessler said, wait, the move is a violation of the collective bargaining agreement and the law, and with the National Football Players Association. So, yes, a lawsuit is on the way. So that's just the way it's going to shape up. All right, Virginia Tech has hired its new AD and went to South Florida to get him. Brian White is leaving Florida Atlantic after a loaded resume on and off the field, and what he has done in FAU. You remember, it was just 3 years ago, they came within a jumper of advancing to the finals of the NCAA Final Four.
1: Yeah.
2: He's the son of former Duke athletic director Kevin White, the brother of Tennessee athletic director Danny White, and the brother of Georgia men's basketball. That would be a Thanksgiving, Georgia men's basketball coach anyway. But anyway, this guy is a mover, a shaker. He took FAU fundraising from and he's, you know, been there, what, 8 years. He took it for $2 million a year to $26 million. But he's in Boca Raton. I mean, if you can't raise money there and get people to live, of course, you know, you have to have a lot of wheelchair access. I'm not talking about the old people.
1: But hey.
2: I know. That's really terrible for me to say that. But his noggin is on straight here.
3: The academic components, the 20 straight semesters, a 3.0 or higher GPA. Of course, we have the flashy tagline, winning in paradise. But there's a lot of meaning there, and it's not just winning competitively, but it's winning in the classroom, and it's winning in life. And, you know, our mission is to create a brighter future for FAU through student-athlete success, and that success is something we take very seriously.
2: Yeah, so what he did, and with that success, what he did was he got him in the American Athletic Conference, which has a TV deal, and the Final Four run in basketball, as I just talked about, conference titles in football, men's soccer, men's swimming and diving, back-to-back NCAA tournaments in softball, women's tennis was undefeated, and advanced to the NCAAs as well. So he took the mantra, you know, this winning in paradise, you know, so you got to have, so now, I wrote this line in, you know, looking at the story today, resources, retention, and responsibility to donors. And there you go. If that's, you know, if you're an AD, that's what you got to do. And so fundraising, of course, is key.
3: This past year, we finished at $26.4 million on the fundraising side. So we're very proud of what we've been able to do with the Paradise Club in this community and connecting with the local community and growing our season ticket base and that this university and this athletic park has.
2: There you go. So anyway, all right.
1: I'm trying to find here. I'm on the fly trying to find because, you know, we talk about how sports and life interact.
2: Right.
1: But I mean, Florida Atlantic, I remember the first time I heard the name in a sportscast, I said, what is this? Queensboro Community College is going to be next? What is Florida Atlantic? I mean, but they have some big money now because of that athletic success. So all of a sudden people are like, oh, Florida, their enrollment has spiked.
2: You build libraries with championships. That's exactly right. You know, all of a sudden people down in Boca are writing big checks and, you know, pulling up in Cadillacs. Of course, they got somebody driving them. So anyway, it's okay. All right. Sad note, I'm part of that generation now. A sad note, and Jerry Ratcliffe, who, you know, has been with the was with the Daily Progress, but he has been a writer in Virginia for ever. And we had a longtime friend. In fact, in 1975, when I started my career at KMA Radio in Shenandoah, Iowa, right after graduation, I worked with a guy by the name of Warren Swain. And it was the summer of 1980 when Warren had sent out, and every year he was sending out tapes, you know, when we used to send out tapes, and every year he sent out tapes. And so he ends up getting hired at the University of Oregon, and they named me sports director at KMA. And we originated Iowa State. At that time, they didn't have a network, and you could buy a booth and rent a booth, and you could, and we originated Iowa State football and basketball. That's where I, you know, cut my teeth and did, of course, a million high school games in the state tournaments and so on and so forth with Warren. Warren goes to Oregon. Then in 2 weeks later, I get the job at Virginia as a 27-year-old because Warren had applied there and they had called Warren. So then only after a couple of years, Warren gets fired at Oregon, comes back to Iowa, and now I'm leaving for Wake Forest. So Warren follows me
1: back
2: and so now he's in Charlottesville, and now it's 96 after 6 years at Wake, and all of a sudden Terry Holland, who was the AD, Warren goes to Nebraska, and Terry Holland rehires me. And so that's how our paths cross.
1: It's like six
2: and
1: people on the
2: whole remained friends for a long time. Yeah. He was from a town in Iowa called Pisgah. So for all the people who've traveled through the Midwest, but he was, you know, and Warren, you know, he just had his moments and he was crazy, but he loved wrestling. He loved, but he did the 95 Virginia Florida State game. He was the one where Frank Quayle, stepped all over, and they're going to say no. They're going to say no. You know, when Warwick Dunn did not score,
1: right,
2: and Anthony Poindexter and Adrian, whatever, I can't try to think of his last name, but he's the one who put his hand in there, and they stopped the Florida State drive, and that stopped the 28-game winning streak. So there you go. A lot to cover.
1: Well, rest in peace.
2: Warren Swain. Long-timer. Long-timer.
1: Thank you,
2: I'm going to call Jerry right now, as a matter of fact.
1: All right. Well, you have a great day, Mac. Thank you. 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That's getting scholarships. What's important now? LunchPailDefense.org.
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14: Well, I think you're special, and that's why you eat so much. 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
14: All right. 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
1: Yeah, anyone who meets me, they're like, hold it, you eat a vegetarian, you know, for the most part, there's cheese and eggs in there, but yeah, ever since our cancer diagnosis, it was full-on vegan through it, and I never missed a day of work there, and ever since, we've stayed further, like I said, there's eggs and cheese, you can only do so much, but people look at me and go, really? So the problem is when you have a wife that cooks as well as mine, and you have two servings, it's you're wonderful. You know, you get palak paneer, you get some vegetarian or vegan Indian food, and you have three servings of it. That's the problem. It's not what you eat. It's how much of it you eat. I say that in the presence of a nutritionist and a dietitian, from one of the preeminent cancer centers in the nation, in our Caring Beyond Cancer segment. But it all began with my cancer diagnosis and an old report that said people who ate a vegan diet had better outcomes when it came to morning sickness. And given my job, I didn't want morning sickness. I'm like, well, if there's anything I want to avoid in my chemotherapy journey, it's going to be morning sickness. So we worked on that very hard, and I never missed a day, never missed a show. As a matter of fact, probably talk more about it now than I did then, because there were people who saw pictures of me with no hair, and they said, well, why did you shave your head? I said, well, I didn't. It fell out. I had no idea. Okay, so you said you were a loyal listener. I guess that changed, you know, but I tease people all the time about that. But we tried not to talk too much about it. But one of the things we did as I went through my cancer journey was, as I discovered all these things that went on behind the scenes, so I wanted to do more to promote all the stuff that goes on for cancer patients as they do battle with this scourge. We talked to the folks at UVA Health Center. Megan Poole is on with us, and she is one of their nutritionists there. Megan, good morning. How are you doing today?
16: Good morning, Joe. I'm doing well. Thanks so much for having me on this morning.
1: And you know, my story isn't unique. I know that there are different types of treatments for cancer that require different things nutritionally. But you know, if your goal is to avoid morning sickness, you know, try to, you know, as my wife said, maybe the dairy in your stomach along with the chemotherapy drugs, not a good mixture. But I never woke up sick. I know so many people, that's the most daunting part of a cancer diagnosis, is the stomach issues. Do you deal with that a lot in your office?
16: Yeah, absolutely. Nausea and having that sickness on our stomach, having other gastrointestinal side effects, that is one of the biggest things we deal with. And also, you know, the fear of that, like you said, with different forms of treatment, different types of cancer. So we certainly work with folks one-on-one all the time on helping them manage that through diet, right? Working alongside your care team, but certainly there are things we can harness in our diet to help minimize that as a symptom, to help get all the treatment we need, right, for our cancer.
1: Is there an aspect of, you know, how you eat when you're going through cancer treatment that should educate us on how we should eat before we wind up with a cancer treatment?
16: Great question. So really what we recommend before, during, and after cancer treatment, there are some similar trends. You mentioned vegan diet, the importance of plant foods and diet. We're learning more and more how important that is. Those goals do shift during therapy because our diet can become more limited for a variety of reasons. Mm-hmm. But really, the goal remains the same, right? We want to maintain our strength, our energy, and harness our diet to allow us to do what's important to us, right? So, but those, number one, the highest level of thing we really recommend across the board is adding in more plant foods, those fruits, vegetables, whole grains, legumes, nuts, seeds. Those are beneficial across the board throughout, before, during, and after cancer.
1: Well, and each type of treatment is going to sap different areas. So, but I mean, keeping energy up, mm-hmm. And that kind of thing is going to be the most, I think, preeminent one. I know that blessings on folks who have the kind of work situation where they could take the time off to focus on cancer treatments because it's so hard. We just watched it with the director of national intelligence saying that she's going to go help her husband through it, and I think of my wife and what she did for me and mine, but not everyone can take time off, so that's also a nutritional aside to this, is making sure you have the energy to do the things that you're going to have to do as you go through your cancer treatment, isn't it, Megan?
16: Absolutely. Absolutely. And too, knowing that maybe that puts some constraints on our eating patterns or times we can eat for a lot of people's vocations. So that's just one of many individualized factors we're considering when we're working through things diet-wise with folks.
1: So I guess it's hard when somebody sits down with you, they're already going through, you know, the head's spinning. They've talked to the oncologist or the radiation and the they've seen all the scans and everything. By the time they get to you, their heads are spinning. How do you help them kind of find their center again to start, you know, marching towards the good resolution?
16: Yeah, absolutely. We know that folks sometimes come to us already with information and emotional overload. So we try to dose information, but also, again, thinking about those high level goals, right? What we're really trying to focus on throughout treatments. But we're also, you know, we meet with folks throughout. So that initial encounter, again, we're talking about those high level things, but knowing that, hey, we're going to be along the journey with you along every step of the way as things change, maybe as side effects arise. Those are things we emphasize too in that first visit. But I think the important piece, you know, you hear about all these side effects, right? And knowing, yes, this treatment's necessary to treat my cancer, but nutrition is unique in a way in that it's healing, right? And it's something we have some control over that can hopefully help us to heal from maybe some damage we're doing with necessary cancer treatment. Yeah. But I think that perspective can help folks be motivated in the nutrition space.
1: So well said there. Megan Poole is here with University of Virginia Health System, but I hope everybody has a nutritionist or a dietitian attached to their cancer treatment centers, and you should always make sure you seek them out. I hope, like UVA, it's all part of it. Yeah, I mean, it's like you meet the team here. Welcome. This is the nutrition. We have, you know, folks who help with your faith journey and questions you have there, financial, all of those things. A team comes to bear for you, and you should always look for that. Megan, thank you so much for your testimonies this morning and talking about this and everything you do for the folks who got to eat, even if you don't want to, in chemotherapy.
16: That's right. Well, thank you so much, Joe, for highlighting some of these wonderful services available to folks to help support them.
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21: From ABC News, I'm Sherry Preston. An Iranian diplomat is now rejecting comments from the head of the International Atomic Energy Agency, who said earlier today his inspectors would be going to Iran to look over nuclear sites. President Trump is expected to huddle today with Republicans on Capitol Hill as confusion continues over exactly what is contained in the Memorandum of Understanding. Here's ABC's Rachel Scott.
22: The Trump administration says a deal has been reached to allow inspections of Iran's nuclear facilities, but Iran flat out denies it.
23: They're wrong. They know they're wrong. They told us inside, and we have it down 100% inspections. And if they were right, I'd cancel the meetings right now.
22: The head of the UN's nuclear agency signaling Iran's nuclear sites would be inspected.
24: Whether this happens the day after tomorrow, or in 1 week, or in 10 days.
22: But it's unclear when.
21: While at the Capitol, President Trump will sign the new housing bill into law that bans big Wall Street investors from buying up single-family homes. In Texas, the family of a woman killed by a Tesla driver has now filed a lawsuit against the driver and the car maker.
25: Local and federal investigators have yet to determine why a Tesla Model 3 slammed into the Houston-area home where Martha Avila lived. Her son-in-law, Justin Barber, doesn't want people to jump to conclusions.
26: This world has enough animosity amongst parties.
25: At the same time, says Avila's daughter, Jennifer,
27: I just want some justice.
25: The couple is suing the driver and Tesla for undisclosed damages.
21: The driver says the autopilot malfunctioned, a claim that has yet to be verified. Europe's life-threatening heat wave continues. ABC's James Longman is sweating it out in London.
28: In France, it was the hottest day on record. Icons of Paris, the Eiffel Tower and the Louvre had to close early to keep tourists safe. With hundreds of schools closed and trains cancelled, crowds are flocking to lakes and rivers to beat the heat.
21: That, however, has led to a surge in drowning deaths in London. The hot weather has caused them to cancel the changing of the guard all week. 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
29: Here's the official forecast for today. Sunshine and 85 degrees. Tonight, partly cloudy, 66. For tomorrow, mostly sunny and a high of 89. Partly cloudy heading into Thursday night, our low down to 71. Friday, mostly sunny. Could see some afternoon showers and thunderstorms at a high of 90. Partly cloudy for Friday night, the low 74. Saturday, mostly sunny and 90. Saturday night, partly cloudy and 73. I'm Craig Allen on WGOW.
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1: President Trump calls corporate media fake news and the enemy of the people. 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

0: Thank you for letting us be of service to you on this Tuesday morning, where we celebrate the idea that you, like our hero, have God's gifts and talents bestowed upon you. You may not know them yet, but you have them. All you have to do is figure out what they are. All you have to do. That's all you have to do. Figure out what they are and then apply them vigorously to a grateful constituency. And then you don't need to worry about what the haters are going to hate anyway. Good morning. You're on the air with Joe first thing this morning.
1: Good morning, Joe.
0: Hey, Joel. How are you doing in Arizona this morning?
1: I'm okay. I just wanted to say this. Congratulations to your Scottish origin, draining Boston of almost all their beer, their lifeline. What's going on with that, Joe? I want an explanation.
0: Well, first off, if you have that much of a

0: has more beer in it than Boston. So,
1: the thing with Florida though is you have to do the lime and the coconut. You know.
0: Oh. I mean,
1: you know what I mean?
0: Because
1: you have.
0: Yeah, that's if there's a blender involved, the only blenders we use in Scotland make our haggis. You know, so I appreciate it, Joel.
1: But the other thing I wanted to say too.
0: Hang on to that other thing. Let me get the first things in here. We've had our fun. Joel, hang on the line with me for a second because news of the day must be laid out. South Carolina Attorney General Alan Wilson is the gubernatorial runoff winner, easily almost 20 points over Lieutenant Governor Pamela Yvette, even though she led the field at the end of the primary, once the runoff came, and President Trump said, you can't go wrong with either one. Everyone flocked to Alan Wilson, who is now the odds-on favorite to be the next South Carolina governor. All three candidates, backed by Democratic Socialist Mayor Zohran Mamdaniya in New York, won their primaries, ousting sitting members of Congress, which hadn't happened in New York since AOC did it in northern Queens, including Brooklyn's Brad Lander, who ran on an anti-Israel campaign, Claire Valdez and Daria Lisa Avila Chevalier, all winning and ousting sitting Democrats. President Trump headed to Pennsylvania, where he was in McGungie at a Mack Trucks facility, talking about the economy rebounding now that things are done in the Middle East. Speaking of done in the Middle East, under the category of shutting the barn door after the horses are gone, the Senate voted 50-48 in favor of a war powers resolution telling the president to stop a war that has stopped already. Secretary of State Marco Rubio said Tuesday in response to questions about the 14-point memorandum of understanding, there will never be tolls on the Strait of Hormuz as it violates international law. A federal appeals court voted 2-1 to allow the Trump administration to resume expedited removal of non-citizens, lifting a district court ruling from almost a year ago. The now immigration officers are allowed to deport non-citizens encountered anywhere in the country without a hearing if they cannot prove 2 years of continuing U.S. residence. The Department of Justice announced it's arrested 455 defendants for alleged healthcare fraud totaling $6.5 billion. They called it the largest health services fraud takedown in history. They targeted Medicare, Medicaid, hospice care, wound treatment, opioid distribution, and genetic testing frauds. Todd Blanche, acting deputy attorney general, said fraudsters can no longer rip off American taxpayers. Well, I know that's what he's supposed to say. I'm sure there are more out there, but those are our first things. We'll get back to Joel in a moment, and you as well at 434-882-4217. The confetti will have barely settled and the smell of expended fireworks will still be wafting through the air as we head to Las Vegas to kick off the next 250 years of life, liberty, and the pursuit of happiness at Freedom Fest. We are headed out there to visit with some of the great free thinkers in the world. You can find out more, plus get tickets to join us there at freedomfest.com. 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And one of my favorite parts is the Anthem Film Festival. Joanne Scouse and told us,
2: turned out that most of our films deal with freedom, not only in the United States, but all around the world. Great. And it starts with a great film called Fulfilling the Promise that talks about the Declaration of Independence.
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1: President Trump calls corporate media fake news and the enemy of the people. Is he right? 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

0: Ray checking in at 434-882-4217 said he wanted to make my Casey Kasem voice on. So we'll be back to the countdown in 5 minutes, but first, a long distance dedication.
1: Dedicate to Senator Warner and Senator McCain, Senator Kane, the Jubilation T. Cornpone song. Do you remember that by any chance?
0: I don't remember it off. I know of Jubilation Cornpone, but I'm going to go dig it up.
1: You've got to track this down. I'm sure it's available on YouTube. There was a musical. You remember Little Abner? Al Cap died, you know, probably when you were a teenager. But Little Abner and Dog Patch had this, it was a fascinating little cartoon strip, and there was a musical based on it called Little Abner, which was very popular on Broadway for a while, and among others, there was a character in there played by Stubby Kaye called Marion Sam, and one of Marion Sam's songs was the Jubilation T. Cornpone song.
0: Well, and here it is for our esteemed senators.
2: Ja, honey, it's high time you knew that our town was founded by that beloved man, a setting up there on that beloved horse, Jubilation T. Cornpone.
0: Now, you know this is from the 50s if they've left a Confederate general up on a statue, but anyway. So.
2: The greatest fighting general, a military strategist, a Confederacy ever knew.
3: Was he brave?
2: Brave? Why, J.T. Cornpone didn't know the meaning of the word fear. Terror, yes, but fear, never. And all over the countryside, there's monuments commemorating the names of his famous battles.
3: Such as?
2: Cornpone's disaster, Cornpone's misjudgment, Cornpone's catastrophe, and Cornpone's humiliation. When we fought the Yankees and annihilation was near.

0: fear.
1: Tell us more, Sam.
2: For Tim Kaine and Mark Warner, Pocahontas leading the way with this housing bill that is going to actually make less housing because it's written by Pocahontas and Maxine Waters. And everyone's like, yeah, but Tim Scott is, he's another puzzlement. After watching Sunday television and Lindsey Graham, starting to wonder about old Lindsey, because Lindsey can be a neocon with the old school. Lindsey's sounding like I don't know what he was trying to do. And sometimes those IFBs they put in your ear and you're hearing producers talking and everything can make conversation a little difficult unless you're working off of Barack Obama's teleprompter. And even then, you can get distracted. So I'm not saying that Lindsey Graham has lost his last good marble, but what he was saying on TV Sunday made no sense. And if you guessed at what the sense he was trying to make, it was bad policy. So Tim Scott gets in with Maxine Waters and Pocahontas to, I guess, build his bona fides, because that'll help him get elected in South Carolina for this housing bill. And I'm all for conservatives figuring out answers to real economic questions. But when you look at a housing bill, and we haven't even touched on, oh, maybe the SAVE Act is coming. We haven't even touched on the toothless resolution saying the president needs to stop this Iran war right now. The one he ended a week and a half ago. Can't make this stuff up. So the War Powers Resolution, which is what Ray was talking to, the leadership of Tim Kaine and his attempts to get the president to stop a war now that he's stopped the war is finally successful. But the 21st Century Road to Housing Act is not that at all. Restricts investors from buying new single family homes without a yardstick as to what that even means. And when you've got ambiguity like Pocahontas and Maxine Waters, or people like Maxine Waters and Pocahontas involved in something with great ambiguousness, then you know you're in trouble. It's going to make less housing. It's going to make more government-built housing. They've got subsidy programs to convert abandoned buildings into housing, because that's safe. Incentive for local governments to build housing, because in Maxine Water and, I guess, Tim Scott's mind, the government builds housing. This is, as much as Ray wanted to dedicate the Jubilation T Cornpone song to Tim Kaine and Mark Warner, I think this goes more to guys like Tim Scott, who are wresting defeat from the jaws of victory just to be seen as doing something. My friend Chris Horner has a great way of phrasing this when he talks about climate policy. Pound the lectern and say, we must do something. And then have somebody present a piece of paper, document, saying, Mr. Thomas, this is something. Okay, then we must do this. I said we must do something, and this is something. Therefore, ipso facto and twit, e pluribus unum, we must do that. Because we must do something, and this being a thing has become the something. And it's crazy. And it's part of why we have the poverty issues that we do, because of the money issues that we have, because our money is worth less and less and less and less every day. Higher limits on FHA multifamily housing loans, so you're going to get fewer landlords. There's going to be government support for small dollar mortgages. I don't know what that even means. What's a small dollar mortgage? And the subsidy for the housing industry is just going to drive up the cost of housing, just like subsidies. You can literally imagine that there is a legislative template. Lift all the references to higher education out and insert housing in the same place. Because this is just like the college loan bills that they write. More subsidies, more speechification about how things have grown out of control, more money being printed, which then makes the dollars in your pocket worth less. Therefore, the need greater for assistance. But yet now the assistance is there only for a little bit. Doesn't make the ends meet. They should call this the I'm from the government and I'm here to help act.
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13: Cetra, we have to pass it. So we're going to have to talk about that and many other things. A lot of good relations.
2: So the president having lunch today with the senators, trying to pressure them into bringing the Save America Act. Senator Rick Scott, who I know Floridians like Hamp, they have great, you know, feelings for Rick Scott, much in the same way that I'm learning about Jubilation T. Cornpone. You know, I never saw the Broadway musical. I was never, and Ray, testimony to you, I would read Little Abner in the Daily News, where it was carried, and always thought that it made some good points. But at that point, I really had not traveled the universe in the way that I had, and I was limited. So I was never, you know, pogo. We've met the enemy and the enemy is us, you know, all of that stuff. Doonesbury and all of those. Yeah, I would read them because at some point the news was just, even then in the 80s, the news was just letting me down after a bit. You know, you could get all the news you needed in about 10, 15 minutes. And then what were you going to do with the rest of your lunch hour? And I was learning a lesson even then. So closed-door Senate luncheon today, President Trump pressing the Save America Act. Rick Scott, who I know, like I said, my Floridian friends, whether it's St. Augustine or Treasure Coast, where Hamp is listening, Sarasota, Largo, Red Flag Rick, along with Red Flag Pam. Such, yeah, and I know I'm unduly harsh sometimes to Rick Scott and Pam Bondi for their time as governor and attorney general in Florida. And it isn't, it's not because of the way she and he were then, because they were the avant-garde. They were the first Republicans in generations to lead Florida. Florida had been such a reliably blue state that when Rick Scott and Pam Bondi come along, and then you get the Trayvon Martin, and then you get the you get the Parkland shooting, and they're just capitulating to what they believe is a very tight race for leadership in Florida. Rather than doing the right thing, they pandered. It's that they've continued to do this on through some time. So Rick Scott, showing the leadership of a Jubal T. Cornpone, said the Senate can begin passing the Save America Act piecemeal. It is, you can't make this stuff up. Let's do a vote just on voter ID, he said. Let's do a vote just on you have to be an American to vote. Maybe just to share voter rolls. We'll get this done. So why is it that a bill that encompasses all of those things is impossible, but a vote on each one individually? Because I've looked, and again, I've asked everyone I know in the voting world as to what the possible problems could be. And Ken Cuccinelli can't tell me there's any problems in it. The Democrats, their problem is the fact that they say some American citizen might not know where their proof of citizenship is. And I understood this because when I had to get my real ID to get on an airplane, because they told me I needed to get a real ID, I had to go find my birth certificate. And I did. You know where I found it? In my mailbox, because I had to order another one. But you can do that. You can call your Secretary of State in the state where you was born and find your proof of citizenship, your birth certificate, your immigration records. Heck, if you have immigration records and you have citizenship documents, I hope you treat them more specially than I apparently mistreated my birth certificate. But I had one. And here's the funny thing is now, supposedly we all now have the enhanced identification anyway, which is sufficient in the SAVE Act. So I don't get what the problem is for Republicans in this, except the fact that they have businesses in their communities that employ illegal aliens. And every time I push this, I expect some email full of reproachments. And usually I get ones like this. This is from last week when we said the same thing. I think it was when we had Ken Cuccinelli on, and I said, please, Ken, educate me. Please show me what in the SAVE Act is problematic for Republicans. And he said the same thing I've been saying. It's just that there are Republicans whose, you know, business backers work under the table. They work off the books. They don't want this. This is the same coalition that stopped E-Verify. So, okay. And Mark wrote in saying that businesses can't afford to hire and pay the employees at full freight. That's the problem with. Yeah, okay. So there are businesses like Marjorie Taylor Greene's construction company that apparently can't afford to do what everyone else is doing with legitimate American citizens working for them. So let's put Rick Scott and Tim Kaine and Mark Warner and Jubal T. Cornpone to work on doing that. find out why it is that American businesses are hiring non-citizens to work for pennies on the dollar. Could it be that we would discover that we've so ruined our economy, so devalued our dollars, that you can't afford to hire American citizens anymore to do these things? And since much of this is the construction world, are you saying that we can't build affordable housing even with? And then you argue with me, why are the Republicans getting such a bad rap? Because each time they say we can't do this, it opens up a Pandora's box of why. Why can't you do the Save America Act? We have businesses that are going to suffer. You mean businesses that are employing undocumented workers? Listen, it's expensive to build these houses, and they always go off the rails because they don't want to say, obviously, it's political suicide to say that they have businesses in their area that are working off the books. But there's a reason they're working off the books, because you're now making it too onerous. Go back an hour and a half in this program. Too onerous to actually pay and employ citizens of the United States. And that's what's happened to all these people, is that they've managed to pull defeat from the jaws of victory again.

0: In 2024, the American Heart Association celebrates 100 years of life-saving service as the world's leading nonprofit organization focused on heart and brain health. Heart disease still kills more people in the United States each year than all types of cancer combined, but more than half of Americans are unaware of this fact, according to a recent Harris Poll survey conducted for the American Heart Association. However, the majority of heart disease is preventable. 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To learn more about the American Heart Association's Century of Service and how you can help, visit heart.org/centennial.
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13: Amaze your friends. 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
14: It's amazing, isn't it? All this comes out of one studio deep in the bowels of Central Virginia, like the Declaration of Independence. So I went to one of these right-wing conspiracy houses online to get this following document. I remember Senator Rick Scott years ago, during COVID, actually, was getting ready to run for president. That's an important thing to remember. Actually, let me get a little predicate here. So a couple of years ago, Republican won the governor's mansion in Virginia and still held one of the houses in Virginia. And so the question was, do we do education reform? The governor had been elected because we had discovered that all these places had, you know, transgender rapes going on in bathrooms. I was just talking to Noah Coffin from Turning Point USA.
15: In your history, and you've dealt with these folks for a very long time, do you expect anything more than perhaps a conviction of Mr. Sweeney and then a press statement saying how aggrieved the school board is and how glad they are to put it behind them and they look forward to the future of the blah, blah, blah, blah, blah. Is that pretty much how this is going to play out, sadly?
16: I don't think it's going to play out like that. I have been contacted, Joe, behind the scenes from people I don't know but who are aware of what I do and my reputation in covering this issue. And there are things happening in multiple schools where people have had problems with the way the schools have handled, particularly sexual allegations.
14: Now, understand that this is a world that we're told that children and their teachers have a relationship beyond the parents. So I asked him, will we do reform? And they said, no, we don't want to do reform yet because we want to run for the next General Assembly election on reform. So there were members of the General Assembly that wanted to win a bigger majority on reform, and they wound up losing everything because of it. So it's with that business model that I bring you Rick Scott's 12-point plan. And I got this from rescueamerica.com, which, if you're wondering, was the website that Rick Scott started for his presidency campaign. 12-point plan. It's actually started as an 8-point plan. Like all good government programs, more got added. Our kids will say the Pledge of Allegiance, salute the flag, and learn that America is a great country. Government will never again ask American citizens to disclose their race, ethnicity, or skin color on government forms. Save that one. The soft on crime days of coddling criminal behavior will end. We will secure our border, finish building the wall, and name it after President Trump. We will grow America's economy, starve Washington's economy, and stop socialism. We will eliminate all federal programs that can be done locally. We will protect the integrity of American democracy and stop left-wing efforts to rig elections. We will protect, defend, and promote American families at all costs. men are men, women are men. I mean, men are men, women are women, and unborn babies are babies. We believe in science. Americans will be free to welcome God into all aspects of their lives. We are Americans, not globalists. That is Senator Rick Scott's 11.8-point plan to win the presidency. So somewhere in between point two, government will never again ask American citizens to disclose their race, ethnicity, or skin color on any government forms they must have added on, or if they're actually citizens, because just a little further down the list, Senator Scott says, we will protect the integrity of American democracy and stop left-wing efforts to rig elections. So why would Rick Scott be in the way of the Save America Act? Rick Scott published this, as I said at the onset, when he started an exploratory campaign to run for president. So is Rick Scott going to primary J.D. Vance in 2028? I've already told you that Virginia's Republicans were willing to scuttle any issues of school choice and school reform until their next elections because they thought it was a winning issue for Governor Youngkin, so it would be a winning issue for them. They lost 14 seats in the next election. But it shows you to the mindset of the rest victory from the jaws of defeat or vice versa crowd. This is what happens when you listen to consultants too much. Certainly it's an interesting idea to say, well, if something's a winning issue, I want to hold on to it to be an issue. I don't want to actually solve the problem. I want to keep the issue so I can run on it in a year or 2 years or whatever. Democrats don't have that compunction. Democrats just go full bore ahead and they figure they'll come up with something else later. Sometimes they'll just manufacture something else later. They don't worry about holding on to issues so that they can use it at a later date. They know they're going to drag out the recycling when they need to. They'll get Jerry Brown on the stage to talk about clean energy. They'll open Al Gore's crypt if they need to. They'll wheel Bill Clinton out to do his economy stupid reunion show with Jim Carville. They don't worry about saving an issue so they can run on it later. They know there's always going to be something they can create an issue around. So let's stop trying to play the game and do the right thing for the right reason right now. It's been a simple business model. Joel writes in, you know, about the economic issues. Joe, it begins with the devalued human, starting with the unborn. Socialism versus individualism. We are useful idiots. Well, because it's not as simple as putting it on a bumper sticker. When I talk about the reason elections are important and that the only way to protect the democratic process is to vote publicly but in secret. We also have to be a community, a voluntary community, not a conscripted community, not a mandated community, but a voluntary community. And we've ceased being that too frequently. So the authoritarians move in. And that's where conservative voices need to start standing up, because if we can become a voluntary community again, then we won't have the authoritarian one. Don't worry, I'm coming back. Until tomorrow at 5, I'm Joe Thomas. So long, and thanks for all the fish.
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20: From ABC News. I'm Sherry Preston. President Trump heads to Capitol Hill today to huddle with congressional Republicans. The main topic of discussion, the war with Iran. That visit coming amid more confusion over when nuclear inspectors will be looking over Iran's nuclear sites or even whether they will be allowed in without a formal peace deal in place. All of it happening as both houses of Congress pass a war powers resolution that requires congressional approval for any more fighting.
21: The vote is largely symbolic and is unlikely to force any change in policy, but reflects a growing concern within the Republican Party 4 months into a war that's unpopular with the American people. The president was in Pennsylvania as that vote went down, praising negotiations amid conflicting messages between the U.S. and Iran.
22: Iran's been great. I mean, you know, if Iran's reasonable, if they're smart, otherwise we'll have to finish the job.
21: The Trump administration says a deal has been reached to allow inspections of Iran's nuclear facilities, but Iran flat out denies it.
20: That's ABC's Rachel Scott on Capitol Hill. New details about Bill Gates' relationship with Jeffrey Epstein. ABC's Aaron Katursky has that.
23: A newly released transcript shows Bill Gates expressed regret about his years-long relationship with Epstein and told the House Oversight Committee when he tried to cut ties, Epstein wouldn't have it and plotted to use Gates' sex life against him. I was not blackmailed, Gates told the committee, but, you know, it looks like Mr. Epstein's brainstorming was going in that direction.
20: Europe's life-threatening heat wave continues smothering much of the continent.
24: Experts warn of a dangerous heat dome looming over continental Europe, trapping hot air and allowing temperatures to build. Spain, Italy and the UK all sweltering. Rome, one of 15 Italian cities under a red warning, the highest weather alert possible. And in London, the changing of the guard has been cancelled for the rest of the week.
20: ABC's James Longman in London, where it could top 100 degrees this week. Dow futures down 31 points. 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
25: This is Jed Mescon. Traffic at the 2427 interchange at Moccasin Bend will be back to normal today after TDOT made repairs to a pothole in the westbound lanes. Speaking of driving, a new study reveals that Tennessee is the eighth state for vehicle thefts in the country. Colorado is first, Washington, and Nevada come in second and third place, respectively. TVA released its newest draft of a plan to adjust its mix of power plants and meet rising electricity demand through 2050, kicking off a month-long public comment period. TVA will host a public virtual meeting on July 2nd to provide an overview of the plan. People are asked to register for the meeting and ask questions at TVA.com. Out of Nashville, attorneys for the next man set to be executed in Tennessee are asking the governor to grant a reprieve, arguing the state should demonstrate it can constitutionally and humanely carry out an execution before moving forward with another one. Anthony Hines is set to be executed on August the 5th for the rape, robbery, and murder of a woman.
1: Here's the official forecast for today. Sunshine and 85 degrees. Tonight, partly cloudy, 66. For tomorrow, mostly sunny and a high of 89. Partly cloudy heading into Thursday night, our low down to 71. Friday, mostly sunny. Could see some afternoon showers and thunderstorms at a high of 90. Partly cloudy for Friday night, the low 74. Saturday, mostly sunny and 90. Saturday night, partly cloudy and 73. I'm Craig Allen on WGOW.
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3: Now, if you look at New York, we have all communists running. They're all excited. They're going to win their primaries, but I can't imagine they can beat a normal Republican. So I think it's a good thing. Wouldn't you like to run against somebody like that?
4: Yes. The red wave, the red putsch, the Tuesday putsch. The Democrat Party has been overthrown. The commies are in charge, and they seem very happy about it, actually. Yes. Well, a very good and happy Wednesday to you. Primary elections in a number of states of our 50 states yesterday. New York getting the most attention because they went all commie all the way. The Democrat Party is dead. It's time they folded up their tents and went the way of the Bull Moose Party. Time for the Democrat Party to stop existing. I was calling it the red putsch yesterday. You know, it's a Russian overthrow of the government. And you know who lost? Nancy Pelosi lost. She endorsed the losing candidates. And Hakeem Jeffries, who was a dedicated Jew-hating jihadi, which is part of the mainstream of the Democrat Party now. If you're Jewish and you're a Democrat, you got something wrong with you. There's something wrong, something terribly wrong. And we are at 888-630-9625. 888-630-9625 is the telephone number. Absolutely free to you, our beloved and valued listeners. Extraordinary stuff. And the Democrats, they kicked out the Democrat chair of the Democrat Latinx caucus in the House of Representatives. They have a Latinx caucus, and it's not only an ethnic group,

0: All right, we have returned, and I haven't talked. Today is mailbag day. We're going to get to mailbag. We are at 888-630-9625. Let us go to the telephones. Let's go to Rod, calling from Arkansas. Oh, Rod, you're on the Chris Plant Show.
1: Yeah, good morning, Chris. Thanks for taking my call.
0: You bet.
1: Man, that election, these people are certifiable. You know, it kind of gives me hesitation for the future of the Jewish community in New York City, county, state.
0: Yep. Mm-hmm.
1: This is the way it started 100 years ago, and I'm wondering when they're going to start marking all the Jewish businesses with stars and writing Yudin on the walls and when they're going to have Kristallnacht.
0: Right. Yeah. Well, I got to tell you, they've attacked. They've already attacked so many Jewish targets, synagogues, Jewish governor in Pennsylvania. I was making a joke a year ago, Rod, with the Democrats. Every knocked is Kristallnacht.
1: It's true.
0: Yeah,
1: I hadn't thought about that. I mean,
0: yeah, and honestly, there is a protest at the coffee shop in Brooklyn today. Where they kicked out the Jewish guy for being pro-Israel. And you're right. You know, the Nazis of old, they were the Socialist Workers' Party of Germany. And now the socialists are winning over in New York and the Jews are on the run. You see any parallels there, Rod?
1: NDSAP, yes, sir.
0: Yeah, yes, that's right. Yeah, Rod knows. And the Democrats in New York don't. Even the Jewish Democrats don't.
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0: That's all. I now have my mailbag questions in front of me. And I see the first one has to do with, and it's true, about my pocket knife. I started talking about it. And I never finished the story. And you're right, I need to get to that. We have mailbag today. And in the Clinton household, Bill is home alone, kind of, well, without Hillary, anyway. We also have Iran and radical Islam and nuclear weapons in the mix. The Democrats want to fund Iran's nuclear weapons program, encourage them to spin centrifuges and enrich uranium, extend the range of their ballistic missiles, because the left is a suicidal death cult. That's why they've created, it's not really the Tea Party. There are articles today that in New York with the communist rising, that the Democrats are creating their own version of the Tea Party, but it's the Kool-Aid Party. They're not drinking tea, they're drinking Kool-Aid. And we were working on an acronym for Kool-Aid because, you know, Tea Party was taxed enough already. Sometimes looked at as taxed enough already. And now the Kool-Aid Party, what is it? Kill our own leaders and abolish Israel death, I don't know, something like that. Working on an acronym for the Kool-Aid Party. And honestly, this Ro Khanna guy, he came to Congress. Well, I'm worth $27 to $46 million. Can't be any more specific than that, somewhere in between. Then he came to Congress, and a couple of years later, he is the number one Wall Street trader in Congress. And now he's worth $232 million. 232.7. But that 700,000 is a rounding error when you've got 232 million. And went from 27 million to 232 million while in Congress, while making less than $200,000 a year. Isn't that amazing? Our Democrat Party. They're really something. So we got that going for us. All right, we've got a lot of stuff because the Democrats are dangerous, filthy, crazy people, and there are a lot of them. There are a lot of them, and I want to get to the mailbag. But President Trump on the commies that the Democrats are running in New York, and he calls them commies, which is what they are, and that's good. And you have these lunatics like Chevalier, not Maurice, not related, and she converted to Islam, unclear when she converted to Islam, either 3 years ago or 8 years ago, and she complains that she doesn't want members of Congress that are bought by AIPAC because they're at war against the Jews, just like the Nazis were. While they call everybody Nazis, they behave as the Nazis did, with no sense of irony whatsoever. And yeah, and she's organizing Muslim spaces. This is the Democrat Party. They're waging a war. It's an asymmetric war against the United States of America, the Democrat Party. Not on our side, not even close. Oh, yeah, and I think, Michael, we were going to soundbite number 8 because Daria Lisa Chevalier, who won her primary in New York and therefore will win a seat in the House of Representatives, and she's an extremist and a radical and a fascist, and that's fine with the Democrat Party because that's the mainstream of the Democrat Party. So doing an interview, Daria Lisa Chevalier, with Vox, you know, like Latin for voice. And the reporter is named Astad Herndon. Wasn't that a slave ship? I think she was named for a slave ship. I know, just kidding. But listen to this, because she's got a lot of tweets that have vanished because she said extremist and radical things in her tweets. And then when you're a Democrat, they get their friends in the Silicon Valley to make all your tweets disappear. But this reporter, Astad Herndon, actually asked Daria Lisa Chevalier about her tweets. And, gosh, you said some pretty crazy things about deportations and illegal aliens in the United States, for example.
12: I want to ask about a couple of deleted tweets. You deleted more than 3,500 tweets after running for office. The first is all deportation is wrong. Is that something you still believe?
13: That phrase, yes. I still believe that all deportations are wrong.
12: And even if we're talking about illegal entry to the country or someone who may have committed a crime?
13: So when we're talking about things like illegal entry, we're actually talking about administrative laws, right? We're not talking about criminal law.
0: But she, you see how she dodged and avoided the question, because Astad asked a perfectly intelligent question. So you have illegal aliens who have been arrested for and tried for and convicted of crimes in the United States. Would you not deport them? And she dodged the question. So when I said that, and she addressed half of the question and not the other half. So she wants more illegal alien felons in the United States, criminals loose on the streets who don't speak English, to rape and murder, because that's the Democrat Party's program, is more rape, more murder, more crime, more Venezuelan gangs, more Salvadoran gangs. Honestly, you people. And yeah, that's not immigration law. That's criminal law. He just asked you a question that made perfect sense, but you didn't answer because your brain is extremely substandard. Here is Astad Herndon talking to Chevalier.
12: If we're saying all deportation is wrong, though, that would seem to also include people who were convicted of breaking U.S. criminal law. Is the deportation of those people wrong?
13: Yes, and the reason I say that is because we have a criminal
0: system.
13: Good
0: for him.
13: It is imperfect, but it exists. And it is one that if we accept as the process by which we want to engage with these issues, right, the issues of harm, issues of criminality, what have you, then we need to make sure that it is one that isn't also discriminatory on the basis of where people were born.
0: Right. Yeah. We're talking about deportation, which is part of immigration law having to do with being in the country illegally. And as Senator John Kennedy said out loud some time ago, illegal immigration is illegal. See, it's illegal. Illegal, and you're not allowed to just bring thousands of people into the country. The Democrats do it because they're anti-American and they're communists and all that. And good for Astad Herndon, because he asked the appropriate follow-up question and recognized that she didn't answer the question the first time around. And Astad asked the perfect follow-up, which is a lost art the art of the follow-up question. Then here comes the incoming Democrat congresswoman from New York on those poor illegal aliens being prosecuted for rape and murder.
13: To subject someone who has committed a crime to both a criminal system and then additionally to an immigration system that also detains them in the very same facilities that criminal people who are convicted of criminal convictions are also held, right? And then deported and ripped away from everything they know and love, that is also punishment. And that is punishment not on the basis of the crime they committed, because they already served their time when they were processed through the criminal system. It is double punishment. And if we truly believe that double jeopardy is something that is unconstitutional, something that is unethical, something that is against the principles of equality in this country, we cannot subject people to that on the basis of where they were born.
0: Right. What an idiot. She has a brain like a turnip. She misses everything from start to finish, semantic, legal. No, you see, you're in the country illegally, you commit a crime, and then you're sent to jail for a murder, and then when you're released, she says, put them back on the street. Now that they're convicted murderers and rapists and drug traffickers and child sex traffickers, now let's put them back on the street in the United States. These people mean more crime. These people mean more murder. These people mean less civilization, more violence, more bloodshed, shorter lifespan, you know, everything bad. These people are just, that's right, these people, I said these people.
14: Illegal immigration is illegal.
0: See, I told you that's true. All right, let's go to the telephones, Michael. Let's go to Dave, calling from, it says Solana, Kansas. I think it's Salina, Kansas, isn't it, Dave?
15: Yes, it is.
0: Salina. Dave, you're on the Chris Plant Show.
15: Yes, I just wanted to help you maybe with the Kool-Aid acronym.
0: I love it.
15: Yes, kill our own liberal and idiot Democrats.
0: Kill our own liberal and idiot Democrats. Is that it? And idiot Democrats.
15: Okay. Yes, because as we know, not only do they go after people that don't think like them, eventually they eat their own.
0: Yeah, that's true. They eventually get around to that. Sometimes it takes a while, and a lot of people are crushed in the, you know, with the left worldwide in the 20th century. Nobody kills like they do. So kill our own liberals and idiot Democrats. That's fun. Yeah,
15: you got it.
0: I think because, you know, the Tea Party, we said, was taxed enough already, right? And now we're working on the Kool-Aid because news reports this morning saying that they're creating their own Tea Party in New York and they're communists. And I'm thinking Jonestown. I'm talking about this more and more lately, that the Democrat Party is headed toward a Jonestown finale, lining up, getting the Kool-Aid, and everybody committing suicide, which, you know, I don't want to wish harm on anyone, but it could be the best solution, couldn't it, Dave?
15: It absolutely could. Like you said, the same thing happened in Jonestown. Eventually, they do get their own. One other comment related to self-immolation and fentanyl. I think those two kind of go together. So if they do the fentanyl before the self-immolation, it probably goes a little smoother for them.
0: You know, I've never thought of that, and that is, see, you're a caring and thoughtful person, and you want to be considerate and give fentanyl to Democrats before they self-immolate so that it might not be as agonizing.
15: Exactly. You got it.
0: And it's because you're thoughtful and courteous and a caring Christian man.
15: Absolutely, absolutely. That's right. We want to think about everyone.
0: Yeah, that's very, very thoughtful. I appreciate the fact that you called in with that, and it is very thoughtful. And for the Kool-Aid liberals, kill our own liberal and I can't read my own writing.
15: Idiot Democrats.
0: And our idiot Democrats. That's it. That's the aid. And idiot Democrats. And idiot. kill our own. And I had kill our own leaders, I think, was my starting point. But we're going to have to, it just happened this morning. So, you know, we can still refine it a little bit, I think. And this is their Tea Party movement, though, Dave, because, you know, except they're here to not rekindle the founding of the nation. They're here to burn it to the ground and steal everything that's left.
15: Absolutely. And they will if we let them, Chris. And I appreciate you, your show and your perspective, because it keeps, it's one of the best ways I know to absorb and digest some of the news, because you put a very, very comical spin on it. And like I say, sometimes it's the only way I can digest what's happening in the world today. So I appreciate that.
0: Yeah, well, thank you very much, Dave. I just a good Catholic school upbringing. I just see there's humor in everything.
15: Yep. I was the same, born and raised Catholic, and it can definitely put you on a firmer ground than others that may have a different perspective.
0: Yeah, and boy, do they have a different perspective. Dave, thanks very much. Had a beautiful day in Salina, Kansas today.
15: Yes, it is. It's going to be a little warm, and of course, you can imagine a few storms, but, you know, it's summertime.
0: Summertime in the Midwest, man. Gotta love it. I lived in KC Mo for a while, and love KC Mo. Dave, thank you very much, buddy.
15: Yes, thank you. Take care. Stay safe.
0: Thanks. Yeah, you bet. Yeah, I'll try. Yeah, here's the story out of the left-wingers at Mediaite, because they're a piece of work over there. But they've got their guy who was driven out because he's Jewish. Ousted New York City Democrat warns anti-Semitism will be the undoing of the USA, right after he was banned from New York City coffee shop over his support for Israel. And this is Dan Goldman, and he was voted out yesterday. First in the morning, he went to a coffee shop, and he was kicked out for being Jewish. And they say, oh, no, not for being, just for supporting Israel, which is the only Jewish state on earth. But never mind that. Newly ousted Representative Dan Goldman, Democrat, New York, warned anti-Semitism will be the undoing of our democracy, he said during his concession speech last night, Tuesday night. Dan Goldman voiced concerns right after he was beat in New York's Democratic primary and right after he was banned from a local coffee shop in Brooklyn for his pro-Israel views. That ban from the coffee shop quickly became national news. That's because it's the rise of Nazism in the Democrat Party, and they've made it normal. They made rioting normal, political violence normal, mob political violence normal, mob of sex violence normal. The Democrat Party, we should just build a giant prison and wave them in, because they're all violent, criminally insane, and gender dysphoric lunatics. Amazing stuff. Became national news after the coffee shop Poetica Coffee in New York City branded Goldman a genocide enabler, when in fact they're fighting in defense of Hamas, which is attempting to facilitate an actual genocide. But never mind that. Goldman said, Jews have been at the forefront of every single civil rights issue for the past century. Yeah, the thing is, it's true, American liberal Jews have advocated for the left and the Democrat Party in the name, many cases and many instances, of civil rights. And now the people that they championed are there to destroy them. They've come around to bite you. And look like you backed the wrong team there, Dan. All you guys, yeah, the forefront of civil rights. Oh, no, look at the clock again. I did it again. I can't believe it. I keep doing that. Yeah, Mediaite ousted New York City Democrat warns anti-Semitism will be the undoing of the USA. Banned from a New York City coffee shop. But then he was voted out for being pro-Israel, too, because the Democrat Party is an anti-Semitic party. Even their Jews are anti-Semites. Isn't that crazy? All right, the mailbag is still coming up. And the first one I saw made me laugh about my pocket knife and the mall in Washington. That's coming up in the next hour. And the Democrats continue to be violently, criminally insane.
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0: Let's go back to outgoing Congressman Dan Goldman, who was driven out of a coffee shop because he dares to support Israel as a Jewish member of Congress. And then he lost his election last night, a primary election. And he was asked, he went on CNN and he was, but he's, well, let's go to the first one, talking about anti-Semitism. Because, hey, you're going to lose your Well, he was on CNN. Which one are we going to first, Michael? The after he lost? Let's go to the... he lost last night, and he came out and he said this.
1: Jews have been at the forefront of every single civil rights issue in this country for the past century.
0: Yeah, and now they're not with you.
1: And Jews have given back so much to this country.
0: First, they came
1: as history has taught us. Anti-Semitic tropes and stereotypes, some of which I heard personally on this campaign, will ultimately be the undoing of our democracy if we all don't lean in and speak out, even if it's not politically expedient.
0: Lean in and speak out, not politically expedient. So complex, isn't it? It's just extraordinary. The Democrat Party is a threat to the Democrat Party. The Democrat Party is a threat to the United States. Democrat Party is certainly a threat to the Jewish people and to Israel. They're out of the closet when it comes to being anti-Semites, and they're calling themselves socialists right on cue, just like the Socialist Workers' Party of Germany in the 1930s and 40s, because the Democrats, they're evolving. You know, and they're not liberals, they're the left. They're not liberals.
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9: From ABC News, I'm Sherry Preston. President Trump has canceled the signing of a rare piece of bipartisan agreement, the bill designed to make housing more affordable for Americans. ABC's Karen Travers is at the White House with more.
10: President Trump wrote on social media Wednesday morning he would not sign the housing bill passed by Congress until lawmakers passed the Save America Act, which he says he considers to be, quote, a national emergency. The president has been demanding this since March. The Save America Act requires proof of citizenship before registering to vote. Earlier today, the president criticized the housing bill as being of, quote, minor importance. The legislation's key goal is to increase the supply of homes for sale. It restricts Wall Street investors from buying single-family homes and cuts red tape to make it easier to build new homes. Karen Travers, ABC News, the White House.
9: The president will be on Capitol Hill today to meet with Republican lawmakers, four of whom cross party lines to pass the War Powers Act, a symbolic move that requires approval from Congress before any more military action can be taken in Iran. There's continued confusion over when nuclear inspectors will begin going to Iran. The head of the International Nuclear Watchdog says it'll be soon. Iran says not until after a final peace deal is signed. Intense criticism and mounting lawsuits have pushed a central Texas summer camp over the financial edge.
26: Camp Mystic had been in operation for nearly a century when severe flash flooding last year took the lives of 25 children, two counselors, and Dick Eastland, the co-owner of the facility. This morning in Houston, Eastland's son and camp manager Edward Eastland filed for Chapter 11 bankruptcy protection, saying Camp Mystic's debts exceed $10 million.
9: ABC's Jim Ryan in Dallas. The International Olympic Committee has today created a potential $100 million fund that'll go toward paying every athlete competing in the Games $10,000 grants. Chief of staff to former New York City Mayor Eric Adams has been arrested as part of an investigation into an alleged bribery scheme. This is ABC News.
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11: This is Jed Mescon. Traffic at the 2427 interchange at Moccasin Bend will be back to normal today after TDOT made repairs to a pothole in the westbound lanes. Speaking of driving, a new study reveals that Tennessee is the eighth state for vehicle thefts in the country. Colorado is first, Washington, and Nevada come in second and third place, respectively. The city of Chattanooga's budget for the fiscal year beginning July 1 has now been approved. Chattanooga held its property tax steady in the face of inflation without cutting services. A federal civil rights lawsuit is seeking a court-appointed review of conditions at the Hamilton County Jail after a Maryland man alleged he nearly died from sepsis when his wounds went untreated. This was filed by Chattanooga attorney Neil Pinkston, the former Hamilton County DA. One of the defendants is Sheriff Austin Garrett. Out of Alabama, in a recent report, weapons, mostly firearms, were the leading cause of non-medical, unexpected, or unexplained deaths in children under the age of 18.
12: Here's the official forecast for today. Sunshine and 85 degrees. Tonight, partly cloudy, 66. For tomorrow, mostly sunny and a high of 89. Partly cloudy heading into Thursday night, our low down to 71. Friday, mostly sunny, could see some afternoon showers and thunderstorms at a high of 90. Partly cloudy for Friday night, the low 74. Saturday, mostly sunny and 90. Saturday night, partly cloudy and 73. I'm Craig Allen on WGOW.
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0: And these people are anarchists, and it's civil war that they're bringing. Brad Lander is the Democrat that defeated Dan Goldman, who inherited $250 million from his grandmother, whose great-great-uncle founded Levi Strauss. But never mind that. Defeated him, and the Democrats are very happy that Brad Lander, who's also Jewish, but I think he's an anti-Semite, he's anti-Israel, and that gets in good with the Democrat Party because they're goose-stepping on the way to Munich 33. Brad Lander, he won last night, too.
1: What we need instead is a politics of shared safety. Yeah, one safety. That understands that Israelis will only be truly safe when Palestinians are free.
0: Palestinians have been free for years since Israel gave them the Gaza and helped them set up elections, which they used to elect Hamas, which used international money to dig tunnels so they could store their weapons. And then when they kidnapped women in Israel, they brought them down there and raped them to death over the course of months. They've been so free. They're the freest Arab Muslims in that entire region of the world, the Arab Muslims in Gaza, because they lived previously under the protection of Israel as long as they behaved like civilized people. And they can't behave like civilized people for long, so they butchered and raped and murdered and kidnapped, and then they had to be killed because you're only left with one option at that point. And it's terrible, but the only rational thing to do is kill these savages and stop them from perpetrating their savagery. That's the thing. Yeah, until they're free. They were free. They were free to murder and rape and kidnap and be terrorists. That's how much freedom they had, and that's what they gave us. You give them freedom, that's what they give you. They're terrorists, you see, and, you know, the kidnapping, the rape, the torture, the murder, all that stuff. Crazy man, crazy. So New York Mayor Zohran Kwame Mamdani, he supported all of the communists that won. New York City should be fenced off, and we should treat it like Gaza from now on. Everybody in their right mind should leave. If you have money, you should leave because they're planning on stealing it. They're socialists. But here is Mayor Mamdani, and he supported all of the – he is very excited that the communists won across the board. It was the red wave, the Burgundy Putsch, and here's the mayor of New York that they elected.
2: This is your victory. What you all have shown this evening, whether for state assembly, state senate, or Congress – is that a year ago, it was not the end of a political movement. It was the beginning. And let's hear it for a politics that will never forget working people. For a politics that is ready to write a new chapter in our party's history.
0: Yeah, because socialism has always been so good for the working people. They were made slaves under socialism and brutalized and died young and thrown into gulags by the millions. But you guys are going to get it right this time, I'm sure. Hassan Piker is another one of their terrorist-loving, America-hating, racist, extreme lunatic lefties. Hassan Piker is a streaming guru and hero of the left, influencer. That's an idiotic name for people. But here's Hassan Piker. He's a Democrat leader.
3: They're calling it a sweep. They're calling it the sweep that the Knicks couldn't make. That's what they're saying. That's what I've heard. We were able to go out.
0: That's not what they're saying.
3: We were able to turn out. We were able to knock on doors. And we were able to get voters to realize that a better future is possible. That do-nothing Democrats that have spent decades upon decades sitting on their comfortable thrones, collecting paychecks for corporate donations and foreign lobbies, they better recognize that a new politics is coming to the rest of the country, because every single victory that Americans see gives them confidence that a better future is possible.
0: This reminds me of the great British documentary series, The World at War. The greatest documentary series ever made in all probability. I have it on DVD at home. Just an extraordinary series. And this is the rise of bad things in America. And that can't be good for the United States of America. And honestly, it does remind me of, of early episodes in the World at War of what was happening in Europe. Hassan Piker doesn't know anything about that. Here's Hassan Piker. He really hates Israel and the Jews.
3: People living in Republican states need adequate housing, too. People in Republican and purple states need health care, too. That's
0: have
3: what
0: it.
3: We're here to provide. I think people
0: no,
3: in
0: you're
3: red
0: not.
3: States and purple states also find our allegiance to Israel to be unconscionable, especially because Israel is for far too long left unaccountable to do whatever it wants and has taken $300 billion of American tax dollars. I think that's a convincing message, not only in one of the bluest districts in the country, but that's a convincing message in all districts in this country.
0: He lies about everything. He's a psychopath and a liar. Byron York was on the television and asked about where the Democrats are. Byron York, a very bright guy, a fine writer, and he's not full of hooey. Byron York was asked about the state of affairs with the Democrat Party and beyond.
4: There's something going on here. Is when a party loses, as the Democrats did in 2024, they enter a period of introspection. They have a debate about where they're going. And there were some Democrats, as you know, who after losing to Trump in 2024 said, we've gone too far left. We need to moderate. Get back to the center. But there were others who said, no, no, no, we have not gone far enough to the left. And those are the ones who had the huge victory last night. Now, whether that's going to translate into national terms, we don't know. But right now, Mamdani really is the king of the socialist wing of the Democratic Party.
0: That's a fact, Jack. Yeah, and the Democrat Party is the socialist party. So I got to tell you, Hakeem Jeffries is the loser in all of this. Nancy Pelosi, the Democrat Party is the loser in all this. The modern Democrat Party is going to break away and form the Confederate States of America again. But this time there will be gulags and death camps. Hey, wait a minute. There were last time, too. Amazing. And we have the mailbag questions coming up as well. Don't go anywhere.
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6: 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Now, seeing my grandson out on the water, it means everything to me. 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
0: All right, we are going to have the mailbag coming up very shortly, our weekly mailbag event, and got a couple of fun ones I saw that made me laugh out loud when I was reading them, and that's great. Also, there's a lefty member of the San Francisco City Council. They call it the Board of Supervisors. She went on leave at the end of March, and she stayed away. Melted down, she broke down into tears, explained to her constituents yesterday, that she needs mental health break. She needs a mental health break. The supervisor, Jacqueline Fielder, that's her name, and she's a leftist, of course, and she's sobbing on camera, crying like a lunatic, says she's set to return to work next Monday after absence for 3 months earlier this year, and there were theories that she was motivated by first-term lawmakers. She is missing from City Hall because she needed mental health treatments, and, you know, she's a white woman, and as we know, more than half of women that identify as liberals have mental illness, and they've been diagnosed with more than half, 56% diagnosed with mental illness, and another one in San Francisco now, and even her voters are saying maybe we should let her have full-time mental health time off. What do you think about that? Yes, sir. They're very, very unwell. I have the mailbag questions in front of me, and they're coming up. And they're fun. They're always fun. I was looking at a couple of them today, made me laugh out loud just looking at the questions. That is coming up.
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10: What fun. An FBI friend of mine just texted me, "Hey, I have that same knife. That's a great blade." So, yeah, that's great. So I sent him a picture of my knife because, you know, you can do that stuff so easily now. Now, the head of the International Atomic Energy Agency came out yesterday because the Iranians are saying, oh, no, there's nothing in the agreement about not spinning centrifuges and building nuclear weapons and killing everybody. And that's what the Iranians are saying. But we know that they're lying because they lie. They lie all the time. It's what they do. It's a problem. You get sucked into this Middle East stuff and everything's a lie. But here's the head of the IAEA, the International Atomic Energy Agency, saying, oh, no, actually, everything the Iranians are saying now is a lie. And what Donald Trump is saying is actually in the documentation. Here he is.
11: This has been signed, has been agreed. Paragraph 8 of this memorandum of understanding says explicitly that the nuclear activities that are going to be carried out with regards to the nuclear material facilities and will be supervised by the IAEA.
10: Supervised by the IAEA. Rafael Grossi. Rafael Grossi is with the International Atomic Energy Agency, is the Director General. They like those words, Director and General and Secretary General and General Secretary and all of that stuff. But he just put the lie to the IAEA did, Rafael Grossi, said.
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9: From ABC News, I'm Chuck Sievertson. President Trump was supposed to sign a bipartisan affordable housing legislation at this hour, but on his Truth Social page, he said he canceled it until Congress passes the Save America Act. Trump says compared to the election-related bill, the housing measure is of minor importance. House Speaker Mike Johnson says he anticipates the housing bill will be signed in the next 10 days.
14: We're going to reduce regulation so builders can build. We're going to limit institutional investing in the housing market. We're going to bring the American dream back within the grasp of hardworking American families. It's critical to do. Great policy. The president, when we go through the details of the bill, he's going to understand that it's a good product.
9: Day after the Senate approved an Iran war powers resolution, this from ABC News contributor and former Defense Department official Mick Mulroy.
15: The War Powers Act of 1973 requires that Congress authorize anything that continues past 60 days. So this is both a constitutional issue and I think a reflection of how the U.S. views this war in Iran.
9: A life-threatening heat wave is smothering much of Western and Southern Europe. In London, ABC's James Longman.
16: Experts warn of a dangerous heat dome looming over continental Europe, trapping hot air and allowing temperatures to build. Spain, Italy, and the UK all sweltering. Rome, one of 15 Italian cities under a red warning, the highest weather alert possible. And in London, the changing of the guard has been cancelled for the rest of the week.
9: Our James Longman in London is part of a federal bribery case. Sources familiar with it tell ABC News the former chief of staff to ex-New York Mayor Eric Adams, Frank Carone, his brother, and two others were arrested today. Carone's case involves allegedly exploiting the city's migrant crisis for profit, according to an indictment. The FBI and NYPD conducted searches today at various locations in the city in an investigation into corruption at the nation's largest police department. You're listening to ABC News.
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7: This is Jed Mescon. Traffic at the 2427 interchange at Moccasin Bend will be back to normal today after TDOT made repairs to a pothole in the westbound lanes. Speaking of driving, a new study reveals that Tennessee is the eighth state for vehicle thefts in the country. Colorado is first, Washington, and Nevada come in second and third place, respectively. The city of Chattanooga's budget for the fiscal year beginning July 1 has now been approved. Chattanooga held its property tax steady in the face of inflation without cutting services. A federal civil rights lawsuit is seeking a court-appointed review of conditions at the Hamilton County Jail after a Maryland man alleged he nearly died from sepsis when his wounds went untreated. This was filed by Chattanooga attorney Neil Pinkston, the former Hamilton County DA. One of the defendants is Sheriff Austin Garrett. Out of Alabama, in a recent report, weapons, mostly firearms, were the leading cause of non-medical, unexpected, or unexplained deaths in children under the age of 18.
18: Here's the official forecast for today. Sunshine and 85 degrees. Tonight, partly cloudy, 66. For tomorrow, mostly sunny and a high of 89. Partly cloudy heading into Thursday night, our low down to 71. Friday, mostly sunny. Could see some afternoon showers and thunderstorms at a high of 90. Partly cloudy for Friday night, the low 74. Saturday, mostly sunny and 90. Saturday night, partly cloudy and 73. I'm Craig Allen on WGOW.
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12: 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Rising from the heart of the swamp, a beacon of truth is casting its light. 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
20: Okay, 844-484-3872. 844 for the USA. That's the way to join us today. From coast to coast, from sea to shining sea. The socialists had a big night last night, didn't they? In New York City, Ma'am Donnie's picks all sailing through in the primary process, which means they're destined to win the general election in left-wing New York City. But that does not bode well for the rest of the country. I don't think the United States Congress needs three more socialists arriving. What a nightmare to have to deal with that as a country. So we have ascendant socialists turning our country into a hellhole if they get their way. And the left is trying to make the government unaccountable to the voters. You notice what's happening here? They want to consolidate power into a corrupt institution. That's what socialism achieves. Socialism itself, of course, has a massive body count. These totalitarian ideologies are responsible for the deaths of hundreds of millions of people over the last century. And they want to make it so that this government is unaccountable to the voters. The last thing they want are credible elections. They don't want what we want, the Save America Act. They don't want that at all. American citizens being the only ones who are allowed to register to vote, they're opposed. Showing a voter ID when you go in, they're opposed. Handling mail-in ballots as a limited kind of exception to the rule, which is show up and cast your ballot, they're opposed. Cleaning up our voting rolls, getting rid of the non-citizens, the dead people, the illegal aliens, they're very much opposed. The left thrives on the opacity of our elections, the fraud that lies within. And we've got to put a stop to this. That's the mandate. And the president of the United States is bringing this message today directly to the United States Senate. What a day it is. In fact, as we talk this hour, the president is expected to, 12:30 Eastern time, be en route to the United States Senate, off to that meeting, to meet with Republican senators and to tell them he's done with their crap. We need the Save America Act now. He sent a warning sign just in the last hour or so, indicating that he is not going to be signing legislation. He said this before. Remember this, Jim? He did say it before. I wasn't joking, is basically the message he's sending now. I'm not signing any other legislation until I get the Save America Act on my desk.

0: government mandates that as a condition of receiving federal highway funding, that each state make the drinking age 21. That's how they get federal highway funding. It's conditioned funding. So the states individually set their own laws at 21 being the drinking age, but that's because they want federal highway funding. Perhaps some of you are old enough to remember a world where the drinking age wasn't 21. That has changed because of the way the feds condition the money. Now, Mike Johnson is suggesting that maybe we do a similar program here for election integrity. But what I don't like about what he just described is that we would create some sort of new programs. I think it should be for existing federal funds. That if you don't have election integrity, you lose existing federal funds. Not new programs where you think you can, well, we'll get access to it if we establish all of these safeguards and these protections. Maybe, I don't know. How many left-wing states are going to be like, up yours, we're not adding election integrity. The costs are too high for us because we're going to lose power. So yeah, you could pass a stupid reconciliation thing, and if left-wing states don't play along at all, what's the point? We got, okay, fine, red states, Republican states are doing the right thing, but Democrat states aren't. They're continuing to be powerhouses for fraud? Yeah, no, that ain't going to work. We need a better solution than that. But here's Mike Johnson saying, well, I was talking to the president and I'm trying to convince him that this is the right way to go as he heads into the Senate this hour. Listen.
1: And House Republicans will put together a reconciliation bill, reconciliation 3.0, that will have that. I talked the president through that in detail this morning, as I have in the past. And he said, can we do it? I said, we can. If the Republicans will stand together, we're on the line right now to defend it. Hold on. So that's what we're going to do. The president said, I want to see some progress on it. I said, I'd love to show it to you. We got a meeting today.
0: He's doubtful. You can tell. You can tell. President Trump is doubtful about what he's being sold here by Speaker Johnson. Even in Speaker Johnson's account, the president's like, are you sure? I need to see some progress of this. I need to see proof that this is real.
1: More coming up. And so he decided, and I didn't announce it. I wanted him to announce it. But we're delaying this. As you know, he has a window of time before he has to sign a bill. And he's going to use a little bit more of that window of time. And we're going to go through this together. Now, the housing bill is a great product.
0: Okay, let me, that window of time thing that he's talking about, you want to nerd out on the Constitution for a second? We can do it in just a moment. A bill has passed both houses of Congress. The president hasn't signed it yet, and the Constitution has a specific clause that handles this very scenario. More ahead on The Vince Show.
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13: There are three things we really care about: God, family, and country. 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
0: All right, so the president playing hardball today, saying, I'm not signing that housing bill. I'm not signing that legislation. You better send me the Save America Act, he announces. And then he's jumping in the presidential limousine. At some point, he's going to arrive at the United States Senate, apparently within minutes. We'll expect that lunch meeting to take place at the invitation of Florida Republican Senator Rick Scott. John Thune had no idea this was going to happen. Thune apparently was shocked to find out that the president would be joining the Senate luncheon, which is hilarious. And the president's going in there, and all of these Republicans are reportedly bracing themselves for the president to read the Riot Act to them, telling them to get the job done, the Save America Act. Okay. So what's the status of that housing bill? So the president's not going to sign it, at least for now, he says. What happens next? Good question. The Constitution envisions the scenario where this takes place. The president not signing a bill into law. The president has 10 days after he is presented with the legislation. These are all key elements. In order to sign the bill, accepting Sundays. Why did they exempt Sundays, Jim? Why would the Constitution say that Sundays are not considered a work day? What would be the point of that provision of the Constitution?
14: I would consult the Ten Commandments.
0: Yeah, it feels like kind of a reference to a higher power, you know? The Constitution doesn't mention God, they constantly tell us. Well, then why doesn't the president have to work on Sundays? What's that about? But they said 10 days exempting Sundays. After it shall have been presented to him, if he doesn't sign it, it becomes a law. As if he had signed it. Unless the Congress, by their adjournment, prevents its return, in which case it shall not be a law. Well, that won't happen. Congress won't adjourn. They're perpetually in session, even pro forma session these days. So in other words, if the president is presented with this thing in 10 days lapse, outside of Sundays, like Chick-fil-A, closed on Sundays, then it becomes law. Here's the other piece of this. If presented to the president is an important element here. And that's where this gets interesting, too. I see Jake Sherman, reporter, says today, it's true that the bill becomes a law if the president takes no action 10 days after it clears Congress. But the Constitution says the bill has to be presented to the president. This is all in Article 1, Section 7. Congress has to send him the bill. Speaker Johnson is the one who decides when to send that bill to the White House. It's an HR bill from the House. Very interesting. So I'd keep an eye, Jim, this is where I would keep an eye on Speaker Johnson's actions. The president just said, I'm not signing this legislation. I want the Save America Act. And Speaker Johnson just said a lot of words about how he supports the Save America Act as the number one priority. He's with the president. He stands shoulder to shoulder with the president. But if Speaker Johnson submits the legislation to President Trump, presents it to him during this period, like right now, then he's not actually on Team Trump. He's not assisting the president with his strategy. He's trying to make this thing the law by virtue of this constitutional provision, Article 1, Section 7, 10 days, exempting Sundays. Man, I'll tell you what, this is going to be very interesting to watch. Stay with me here over the course of especially the next hour or so, because we're going to keep our eyes on what the president of the United States does as he arrives at the Senate. They've got this big luncheon. We'll see how long it goes. It could be a marathon session as he gets in a room with all these guys and takes them all on. And people wonder why we love him so much. The guy's willing to take on all of establishment Washington at once. Bring it on, says the president. Here he goes. We'll keep tracking it. More ahead on The Vince Show.
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19: 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You are not alone. 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I was there myself, and I found another way. Healing is possible. I'm living proof.
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0: All right, as the president handles the business of trying to restore accountability directly to the voters by pushing the Save America Act today in that meeting with the United States Senate. Meanwhile, what's the left up to? Well, they're expanding the number of socialists in their ranks. That happened yesterday in a big way in New York City. Socialists swept the New York City primaries to join the ranks of Congress, which means they're all but guaranteed to do that. Coming up in January, you know, as the November election takes place and they get seated in January of this coming year. And it was Zoran Mamdani, his people, all the people that he picked, they all won. All of these complete left-wing lunatics. Now, If you were to read the legacy media on this subject, they're not going to describe them as left-wing lunatics. In fact, they won't even describe them as hard left or far left or anything. They'll just say something like this, left. Have you noticed that, Jim? I saw it in NPR's coverage this morning. Primary night in New York marked the first major test for Mayor Zoran Mamdani's political movement, and it was widely successful. All three of Mamdani's endorsed candidates for Congress were victorious, marking a massive win for the left and a major blow for establishment Democrats. I love this game that they play, where they pretend like the establishment Democrats are, like, I don't know, what are they even suggesting here? They're very normal people. They're not normal at all. Have you seen Hakeem Jeffries? The guy's not normal. Even the defeated, yes, defeated Dan Goldman, that guy's not normal. He's a complete whack job. He's a Trump derangement syndrome lunatic. He's an establishment Democrat. And it's true, they are part of that Democrat establishment. But just the lack of adjectives tells you everything. How many times has NPR described people as, quote, far right just for being conservative? Like, if you think that a child should survive the womb, you are far right. If you think we should have borders, you are far right. If you think that we should deport illegals, you are far right. When I happen to think you are right, you're just right. You're correct. You're absolutely correct. They say in the piece that Zoran Mamdani endorsed in three competitive House primary matchups in New York City, breaking with Democratic leaders by throwing support behind leftist candidates who were unafraid to criticize Israel. How brave. And push for ambitious economic policies. What's an ambitious economic policy, Jim? What might an ambitious economic policy be? What is that? That tells me almost nothing. That's quite a euphemism to describe totalitarian destruction of a country. We're going to take all of your money away, concentrate it into the corruption of government, and make your life miserable. It's an ambitious economic policy. The biggest upset of the night came in New York's 13th district, where Mamdani-backed candidate Daria Liza Avia Chevalier, a 32-year-old community organizer, we've had enough of those, and Democratic socialist narrowly defeated five-term incumbent Democrat Adriano Aspayat, 71, to represent Upper Manhattan and part of the Bronx. Aspayat was the first Dominican-American elected to Congress and chairs the Congressional Hispanic Caucus and had a slew of endorsements from powerful Democrats, including House Minority Leader Hakeem Jeffries. But establishment Democrats also suffered a blow elsewhere in the city when Brad Lander, the city comptroller, another socialist, defeated two-term Congressman Dan Goldman, the Levi Strauss heir, the guy whose daddy bought a seat for him and spent his time with a completely undistinguished time in Congress. He only was focused on attacking Trump. He was most famous for his involvement in Trump's impeachments and whining on Ms. Now about how much he hates Trump. That's Dan Goldman's career in a nutshell. That's what he's done. And here he is unseated. He's very unhappy about it. We saw another Dan Goldman headline earlier this week when some left-wing coffee shop in New York, specifically Williamsburg, Brooklyn, which is about as far left, I think, as they get on the East Coast. Williamsburg, Brooklyn. They threw this guy out of the coffee shop and said he's not welcome there anymore. And when I first heard this, in fact, Jim, I think you're the one who told me. I was like, you see, Dan Goldman got thrown out of a coffee shop. I go, that's hilarious. Why did he get thrown out of a coffee shop? And then you find out it's because they're anti-Semitic. They're like, oh, God, now I got to defend Dan Goldman. Leave it to the left. Leave it to the psychos on the left to put me in a position where I'm saying to you that Dan Goldman was victimized by their insanity. It's just so crazy to me. I mean, it's not shocking, but it is appalling that this would happen in America. And it's certainly the revolution eating itself, the revolution attacking its own. Dan Goldman, who's done nothing but breathe life into the weak and vicious minds that now compose so much of the left-wing base. He was attacked by an operation called Poetica Coffee. Oh, they sound so wonderful. Poetica Coffee. I know what kind of flags they have hanging near the coffee bar. I know exactly what kind. They're ugly, too. If you want to see some exotic piercings, go visit Poetica Coffee. Like, I didn't know you could pierce that. Oh, yeah, they did it at Poetica. Poetica Coffee. They They treated him like crap. His 7-year-old daughter apparently was with him on Sunday. And that was the last day for voters to cast early ballots in the Democrat primary race, says the New York Times. Hours later, Poetica put up an Instagram post that appeared to be written by the shop's owner that made it clear in harsh language that he was unwelcome there. It said, quote, we see that you stopped by our shop today for a coffee. And it included a photo of Mr. Goldman looking at his phone in front of the shop's cash register, an image that appeared to have been taken from a surveillance camera. Quote, do you see how it doesn't taste like genocide juice? They wrote. Or are you still having a hard time telling the difference? We don't serve racists, fascists, homophobes, genocide enablers, or anyone in between. Too bad we didn't recognize you right away, or we would have turned you away, the Post says. How about that? So they say they don't support genocide. How many Planned Parenthood people have had coffee at Poetica? You know, speaking of genocides, they're killing 1 million babies a year, 40% of the black population. Are they welcome at Poetica Coffee? Oh, yes, they are. The left is as incoherent as they are cruel. And so Dan Goldman gets unseated by these lunatics. They attack him. And, you know, it is a shame. I'm not happy at all that socialists are ascended in New York City, because it means they're going to join the House of Representatives. And some of these people, we've got plenty of game tape of them, and they suck. Like this Daria Lisa Chevalier in the 13th Congressional District now will be joining the Congress. What's in her file? Let's see. Producer Jim pulled some real choice clips of her. Here she is saying she hopes to reflect Islam in the halls of Congress, because, you know, going to Congress means advancing the goals of Islam. What does that have to do? I don't think the founders envisioned advancing Islam as the primary purpose of going to Congress.
1: I know that we all deserve a representative who isn't bought by AIPAC. I'm also the only Muslim in my family. I reverted 3 years ago. Actually, the friend who pushed me to do it asked me.
0: Did she say reverted? Is that what she said?
4: She did.
0: As opposed to converted. So she went back to Islam. So the whole family is out of Islam, and then she went back to Islam. Perhaps I'm making the wrong assumption that she's using the English language correctly here, because the left obviously manipulates it a lot. But here she is. She says she reverted to Islam.
1: My family. I reverted 3 years ago. Actually, the friend who pushed me to do it asked me, why have you fasted for 4 years and yet you haven't taken your shahada? She's here today. And when she asked me that, I thought, that is a great question. And I thought for myself why I hadn't taken the step yet. But it was seeing how all of my friends who were showing up to organizing, who are Muslim, were showing up in the space, and the grace and love and passion that they had in these spaces of social justice.
0: What does this have to do with the American people? What does any of this have to do with safeguarding your quality of life, safeguarding your constitutional rights? It has nothing to do with any of that. This is just radical nonsense. Also, where is she speaking, Jim? It sounds like she's in the middle of a stadium with no audience.
4: She's in a mosque.
0: Oh. She's covered in an empty
4: with her hijab.
0: She's in an empty mosque wearing a hijab, talking about how her job is to make Congress more Muslim.
1: That really pushed me to join the faith. And wanting to make sure that we are reflecting that in every space that I'm in, and that, you know, inshallah, if we make it to Congress, that we're reflecting that in the halls of power as well.
0: Well, inshallah, you don't make it to Congress, but it doesn't look likely at this point. I think we've got a massive pile of this stuff, and it's for all these congressmen. These soon to be congressmen, unfortunately. She says all deportations are wrong. That is, law enforcement's a bad thing. Our country should be pure chaos. Here she is, another AOC, another agent of chaos.
22: All deportation is wrong. Is that something you still believe?
1: That phrase, yes. I still believe that all deportations are wrong.
0: What do you mean? Just the phrase? Not putting it into practice? Like, that doesn't even make any sense. That phrase? Yeah, the phrase, for sure.
22: If we're talking about Illegal entry to the country of someone who may have committed a crime?
1: So when we're talking about things like illegal entry, we're actually talking about administrative laws, right? We're not talking about criminal law.
22: Let me concede the question of people who have not committed a crime, because I think that that's not really the question at hand. Like,
0: well, every illegal alien has broken our laws. Don Lemon has had to go through this low IQ thought experiment before, and he failed it immensely on the street. He's like, well, they're not breaking our laws. Like, well, yes, they are. He's like, no, they're not. He's like, his brain is breaking on camera.
22: We're saying all deportation is wrong, though. That would seem to also include people who were convicted of breaking U.S. criminal law. Is the deportation of those people wrong?
1: Yes. And the reason I say that is because we have a criminal system. It is imperfect, but it exists. And it is one that if we accept as the process by which we want to engage with these issues, right, the issues of harm, issues of criminality, what have you, then we need to make sure that it is one that isn't also discriminatory on the basis of where people were born.
0: So I want you to process another element of incoherence that's here. She says our criminal justice system is broken. It's not perfect, she says. It's broken. But we shouldn't enforce wide categories of laws. What? Didn't you just say it was broken? How do you fix something that is broken? Well, you make it work entirely. It should be completely functional. The law should be enforced. The system is broken. I'd like to break it more, is her position.
1: Right. To subject someone who has committed a crime to both a criminal system and then additionally to an immigration system that also detains them in the very same facilities that people who are convicted of criminal convictions are also held, right?
0: Okay, so here's one of the key takeaways. And I'm going to get into this in some more detail in a moment because, you know, Milton Friedman warned us about this a while ago, The Economist. Very simple. You can't have open borders and a welfare state. You can't. Those are incompatible. Those are mutually exclusive. It's not possible. If you have open borders and a welfare state, you destroy the country. You create a magnet for waves of illegal migration into the country that will bleed the sovereign American citizen dry. That's what happens. And that's what these people believe. The current version of the socialist. Now, they didn't always believe this. Just as a clear sign of how much their only principle is power. They've changed like crazy through the years on this subject. Do we have open borders? Do we not have open borders? Oh, I've got the receipts on that subject. But again, their only principle is power. And in the midst of all of this, the last thing they want is for voters to have credible elections to prevent their rise. More ahead on The Vince Show.
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0: All right, so these whack job socialists, their position is we need to get rid of borders. You got that? We got to get rid of borders. And we need to have a welfare state. We need the government to dole out cash, meaning the government has to get it from somewhere, so they're going to take it from us. They're going to confiscate it from you. That's their game plan. And Milton Friedman warned us about this oh so long ago. Take a listen to his wisdom.
1: Why is it that free immigration was a good thing before 1914 and free immigration is a bad thing today? Well, there's a sense in which that answer is right. There's a sense in which free immigration, in the same sense as we had it before 1914, is not possible today. Why not? Because it is one thing to have free immigration to jobs. It is another thing to have free immigration to welfare. And you cannot have both. If you have a welfare state, if you have a state in which every resident is promised certain minimum level of income or a minimum level of subsistence, regardless of whether he works or not, produces it or not, well, then it really is an impossible thing. If you have free immigration in the way in which we had it before 1914, everybody benefited. The people who were here benefited. The people who came benefited. Because nobody would come unless he or his family thought he would do better here than he would elsewhere. And the new immigrants provided additional resources, provided additional possibilities for the people already here. So everybody can mutually benefit. But on the other hand, if you come under circumstances where each person is entitled to a prorated share of a pot, to take the extreme example, or even to a low level of the pot, then the effect of that situation is that free immigration would mean a reduction of everybody to the same uniform level.
0: Yeah, it would come at the expense of our country. You can't have open borders in a welfare state. It's not possible. In fact, did you know that Bernie Sanders once held this view? Yes, that's right. Bernie, the socialist. The grand poobah of the American socialists. Here he is. Not that long ago, it was a decade ago, in an interview with Vox, stunning the reporter as he asked about open borders. Listen to this.
2: Something that is in what you said about being a democratic socialist is a more international view. But I think if you take global poverty that seriously, it leads you to conclusions that in the U.S. are considered out of political bounds. Things like sharply raising the level of immigration we permit, even up to a level of open borders, about sharply increasing
3: open
2: the
3: borders.
2: Foreign aid.
3: Open now, borders. That's a Koch brothers proposal.
2: The really? Idea.
3: Of course. I mean, that's a right-wing proposal, which says essentially there is no United States.
2: But it would make a lot of global poor richer, wouldn't it?
3: And it would make everybody in America poor. Then you're doing away with the concept of a nation state. And I don't think there's any country in the world which believes in that.
0: Yes, that audio exists. Yes, that was Bernie Sanders. Yes, that was before he ran for president and got in line with the insanity of that party on that subject. He was insane on every other subject, by the way, but on the border, he said, well, wait a second, you can't have a country if you don't have borders. Well, it'll make Americans poorer. We can't do that. Guess where he is on ICE now? He's right there with the rest of these lunatics. We got to get rid of immigration enforcement. The only principle is power. Coming up next, Dan Bongino.
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10: From ABC News, I'm Chuck Sievertson. Canceled by President Trump, signing a bipartisan affordable housing bill. President, on his Truth Social page, said he'll sign it only if Congress passes the Save America Act. Trump says compared to the election-related bill, the housing measure is of minor importance. ABC News White House correspondent Karen Travers.
11: There was great fanfare expected today for this signing, but the president now has a choice. Does he veto this legislation or does he do nothing and just not sign it? And that's important there. One, it passed with veto-proof majority. So if he does veto it, Congress could take it up again and pass it again. Or if he doesn't sign it, they have then 10 days where then nothing happens and it would become law.
10: The federal judge today barred Trump from implementing a proof of citizenship requirement to vote. It's a day after Congress passed a war powers resolution, largely symbolic, but prohibiting President Trump from further military action in Iran. It's an indication of this, says ABC News contributor and former Defense Department official Mick Mulroy.
12: Iran can see the popularity or the unpopularity of the war, so they know that, and they know the economic consequences of their shutting down of the Strait of Hormuz. It was really the only leverage they had, but they played it, you know, from their perspective very well. It's 21% of the world's energy supply, and it has dramatic impacts on the cost of everything.
10: Intense public criticism and mounting lawsuits push a Houston summer camp into insolvency. ABC's Jim Ryan.
13: Camp Mystic had been in operation for nearly a century when severe flash flooding last year took the lives of 25 children, two counselors, and Dick Eastland, the co-owner of the facility. This morning in Houston, Eastland's son and camp manager Edward Eastland filed for Chapter 11 bankruptcy protection, saying Camp Mystic's debts exceed $10 million.
10: A life-threatening heat wave is smothering much of Western and Southern Europe. 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
17: This is Jed Mescott. Traffic at the 2427 interchange at Moccasin Bend will be back to normal today after TDOT made repairs to a pothole in the westbound lanes. Speaking of driving, a new study reveals that Tennessee is the eighth state for vehicle thefts in the country. Colorado is first, Washington, and Nevada come in second and third place, respectively. The city of Chattanooga's budget for the fiscal year beginning July 1 has now been approved. Chattanooga held its property tax steady in the face of inflation without cutting services. A federal civil rights lawsuit is seeking a court-appointed review of conditions at the Hamilton County Jail after a Maryland man alleged he nearly died from sepsis when his wounds went untreated. This was filed by Chattanooga attorney Neil Pinkston. The former Hamilton County DA, one of the defendants, is Sheriff Austin Garrett. Out of Alabama, In a recent report, weapons, mostly firearms, were the leading cause of non-medical, unexpected, or unexplained deaths in children under the age of 18.
18: Here's the official forecast for today. Sunshine and 85 degrees. Tonight, partly cloudy, 66. For tomorrow, mostly sunny and a high of 89. Partly cloudy heading into Thursday night, our low down to 71. Friday, mostly sunny. Could see some afternoon showers and thunderstorms at a high of 90. Partly cloudy for Friday night, the low 74. Saturday, mostly sunny and 90. Saturday night, partly cloudy and 73. I'm Craig Allen on WGOW.
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0: All right, 844-484-3872, 844-4 the USA. That's the way to join us today, from coast to coast, from sea to shining sea. It's a Wednesday, which means I want to welcome into the program the great Dan Bongino, the host of the Dan Bongino Show, heard on Rumble each morning, rumble.com, 10 a.m. Eastern. It's rumble.com/Bongino. Hello, Dan. Good to have you back with us, sir.
21: Yeah, I wish it wasn't the day after the communist takeover, you know, of New York City. I mean, you know, we talk about, like, you know, the evil's coming and all. It's not going to your door right now. I mean, I lost it on these idiots on the show today, the facilitators of these morons. It's like the evil's here. Did you see? I don't know if you caught any of the shows this morning, but some of the supportive statements coming out of the group that Daria Lisa lady who won New York 13, the primary last night for Congress, talking about eradicating Western civilization. To the listeners out there across the country, that's you. And then talking about the use of violence to do it. So, you know, the evil is here. And this today, if this isn't like a Paulette Revere kind of moment where we should be screaming in the streets, and I really don't know what else could you possibly need to hear?
0: I mean, she wants to stop enforcing laws, particularly immigration laws. She wants the borders to be wide open. She said it's her job to make Congress more Muslim, as if that has anything to do with being a member of Congress. You're supposed to represent your voters and actually fight to protect their constitutional rights. Nothing about that came out of her mouth.
21: Nothing. And the group, if you think I'm making this up, too, folks, I encourage you, not that you would think that, I mean, with a receipt show, but just in case you're a new listener, just look up, what is it, the Columbia University Apartheid Divestment Group, that this woman who won basically a congressional seat, it's a Democrat district, so she effectively, right, de facto won last night, a seat in the United States Congress. Not the New York House, the United States Congress, going to be legislating on your issues. She was the co-founder of a group calling for, in their words, not my words, not Vince's words, in their words, the eradication of Western civilization and encouraging Gaza, like the violence in Gaza, those tactics, to use those tactics here. I mean, this is a person who is calling for your eradication, you, your kids, your grandkids. I mean, this is, and to the facilitators, you know, on the left who stood silent, you know, this is where you have to, I'd never vote for a Democrat in my life. I can't do it. However, to the people like Fetterman who have been speaking up against this stuff, unfortunately, absent him and Gottheimer in the House, there were very few people calling this stuff out. And now watching the fake freak out, you know, Joe Scarborough and MSNBC, Donnie Deutsch and others like, oh, you know, I think we may have a problem with the brand now. Now, are you kidding me? Like, now you think you have a problem? Jim, keep your hand on the button just in case. If now you think you have a problem? We have been warning you, me, Haley, pretty much everyone in the movement for years now that, listen, man, this is knocking at the door. When these people tell you who they are, listen to them. You don't need to take my word for it. Take their word for it.
0: And they're all agents of chaos. They to a T, every issue that they support is one that hurts the country. It's like whether it's opening our borders or turning us into a gigantic welfare state, confiscating all of your wealth, attacking Jews, like literally every issue. It's like they just pick the wrong side of every single thing. And now they're being conferred power.
21: And Vince, this is what bothers me so much. I, you know, haven't spent well over a decade of my life, but all in, 15 plus years, you know, NYPD, the Secret Service, the FBI, and law enforcement. I can't tell you how many times when you're looking these people in the face, these fanatic terrorist nuts who want to, quote, eradicate Western civilization, some iteration of this always comes out of their mouth every time. And it's the first we get the Saturday people, and then we get the Sunday people.

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13: More reports that apparently it's chaos right now in the Republican meeting with the President of the United States at the Senate. And apparently President Trump and Bill Cassidy are going at it. I've got whatever details are emerging all ahead coming up on The Vince Show. Hey, it's funny how sleep actually changes as you get older. 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
13: Yeah, the summary here, this is from a Semaphore reporter, Burgess Everett, who says that the, quote, the Senate GOP meeting with Trump is not going well. A total cluster, one person said. Trump is mad about the War Powers Resolution passing yesterday, and he and Cassidy are going after each other. Okay, so now multiple reporters claiming that they've got sources inside the room who are relaying that Bill Cassidy is causing a stink in the room, and the president is not suffering it. So those two are going at each other. I think some good can come of this, Jim. I realize that it's not good that these Senate Republicans continue to be stubborn and to not do the bare minimum for us. What is good is that the president is going to be out of to give. He's going to leave this room, and he's just going to open fire. Don't you think? We'll see. I kind of get the feeling that that's what we're going to see, but hold tight for that. I told you about Bill Pulte. He's over at the Director of National Intelligence right now, the acting director. And this is another cause for the Republicans, the establishment Republicans in the Senate, to be upset. But he's already apparently firing a lot of people. Did you know that he's already taken 50 people out of their jobs? You know about this? CBS reports over 50 people have already lost their jobs under Bill Pulte as Director of National Intelligence. Now, not everybody is entirely without a job. He fired 6 people, and he sent 45 of them back to their home agencies. In the Office of Director of National Intelligence, they have a lot of these people are on loan from other agencies. Like, for instance, the CIA, they'll send people to work in the Director of National Intelligence's office. Bill Pulte's just getting rid of them, just throwing them out. Just over 50 career and political intelligence staff at the Office of DNI have been removed from their roles since Bill Pulte became the agency's acting director on Friday. 6 career and political intelligence staff were terminated, and 45 were sent back to their home agencies, according to 3 sources familiar with the personnel moves. Among those who was pushed out was William Ruger, cool name, the deputy director of national intelligence for mission integration. Sources with direct knowledge told CBS. Ruger was placed on administrative leave, 2 of the sources said. He led, quote, the IC's collaborative integration efforts and primary intelligence support to policymakers through the presidential's daily brief and the National Intelligence Council, according to the agency's website. Oh, so that's a pretty important job. He's a traffic cop for what kind of intel actually makes it to the president of the United States, if he's involved in the presidential daily brief. Pulte has been asking deputies and other directors for suggestions about cuts. Some of the ODNI deputies pushed for more cuts, but Pulte said that the 51 was enough for now, one of the sources said. One source characterized the cuts as thoughtful and methodical. No staffers have been removed from the counterterrorism group. No further firings are planned for now, two of the sources said. CBS reports that hundreds of staff were fired last year by former Director of National Intelligence Tulsi Gabbard, God bless her, who stepped down last week. Last year's planned downsizing sought to bring the office's headcount from 2,000 to around 1,300. The president is pushing for further cuts, and that's what he's ordering Bill Pulte to carry out. So that's good. He's underway. Some very good things. And it was last week that President Trump had nominated a guy called Jake Clayton to take the job, but then the Senate started sprinting it. The Senate Republicans were like, we can't have Bill do this. We can't have Bill do this. You know something? I hope Bill does this for a long time. I hope Bill does this for a very long time, because there is it is deeply suspicious that you were trying to get this guy out of there in no time. And here he is, just a day or so on the job, already firing a bunch of people. And you know, the other mandate he has is elections. President Trump wants all of the government secrets about the state of our elections to be released. And he said, Bill's the guy to do it. Boy, I think we have another theme, Jim. Senate Republicans constantly fighting back against credible elections. We got to clean this up. President Trump is currently attempting to do that very thing. More ahead on The Vince Show.
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7: You watching any of this World Cup at all, Jim? A little bit?
8: I am.
7: Yeah?
8: Yes.
7: You know, we've got another game coming up. The United States this week is coming up. Was it on Friday we've got a game?
8: Thursday.
7: And, was it Thursday? Okay, cool. Well, I'll check that out. I like America. Big fan of America.
8: Against Turkey.
7: Is it? And we're still calling it Turkey, right? We're not changing it to Turkey yay.
8: No, we're not.
7: Why would I say yay about Turkey? I like America.
8: Yes.
7: it's funny. Yesterday, I went out to a bar for dinner. Because I'm a drunk, obviously. No, I went. My wife was out with a friend for dinner, and my darling daughter is off at a wonderful camp right now. So I decided to go to dinner last night. I was like, oh, where am I going to go? I grabbed a pizza and a beer. And I was like, that's a perfect way to spend, what was it, Tuesday night. Tuesday night, I got a pizza and a beer. I'm sitting at this bar. I'm watching this England versus Ghana game. Now, I don't watch soccer often enough to know precisely how this is all supposed to operate. But my impression was, aren't the English, like, really into soccer? Like, really, really into soccer. That's their thing. So much so, they have an entirely different name for the sport. They're trying to force the rest of us to use it. And I'm watching this, and they're playing Ghana, and I thought, isn't England supposed to destroy Ghana? What happened? So the game goes for 90 minutes, and it ends as the Brits say, nil-nil? 0-0? What? Am I wrong about this, Jim? Isn't England supposed to have its way with Ghana, or is Ghana just like an extraordinarily good soccer team? What was I watching?
8: No, England should have dominated.
7: That's what I thought. I saw the France Iraq game the other day with Mbappe. That guy's good. That guy's really good. Mbappe.
8: He's super.
7: He was really good. And in fact, he was like just toying with everybody on the field. He was taking trick shots. He was just like, let me see if I can make this one, like from halfway across the field. And they were just letting him do whatever he wants. That's what I thought England versus Ghana was going to be, but no. Anyway, that's your soccer update for the week. 0-0. It's very frustrating. A match, they call it a match. It goes for 90 minutes, not a single score.
8: Sort of. I mean, they kind of just decide when it ends, don't they? You know,
7: that's the other thing.
8: We're just going to add 3 minutes, 6 minutes, whatever.
7: Allison said that to me the other day. The game was supposed to be over. I think it was the France game or something. And I was like, yeah, it's not over yet. Like, you see that little plus sign? That's generically when it's going to end. It's in that vicinity, and there's going to be another 5 or 6 minutes of the. She's like, what? That's how? Yeah, I was like, I don't. You would have thought they would have come up with a system so you could actually know when the end of the game is, but no, it'll just keep going. Whatever. But anyway, we're rooting on the United States of America. People keep telling me there's no chance. They can't win. Well, whatever. America's history is defying the odds. So let's see what we can do. I'm rooting on the great men's team playing in this World Cup. And I just saw that the president is going to be a part of the presentation ceremony for the World Cup trophy now. That's been officially announced. You see that, Jim? That the president is going to be a part of it, which I'm not shocked by because he's really excited about these big sporting events and being a part of them, which is a tremendous amount of fun. We've got the Olympics coming up. We've got the World Cup, America 250. I am really happy to have a great master of ceremonies to watch over all of that in the president of the United States. So that's pretty cool to see. Speaking of the president, he did just leave that meeting with the Senate Republicans. Now, this is, again, remember, all of the reporting from inside of the room is chaos. The Bill Cassidy screaming at President Trump, reading him the riot act, going after these Senate Republicans. So now let's get the summary directly from the president himself. What does he have to say about the lively meeting he just left?
9: A really great meeting, and we're very proud of the party. We like our leader. We like everybody really in the room. I don't like a few people, but that's okay. I think you know who they are. But I'll give you that information someday. But for the most part, we have a really well unified party. And
7: there's some people I don't like. Maybe I'll give you that information someday. All right, you want some of the atmospherics? I'll tell you who's in the frame. So standing next to the president of the United States, to his right, you've got Rick Scott. He's the Florida Republican senator who invited President Trump to this meeting in the first place. So there's Rick Scott. Right to Rick Scott's right shoulder, Mike Lee. So Mike Lee and Rick Scott standing alongside the president. To his left, actually, this makes a lot of sense, just in terms of describing everything. To the president's left, John Barrasso, the majority whip, standing next to him. And then John Thune standing next to Barrasso. That's appropriate. So all these guys come out with the president. The president says some nice things. Well, you know, it was good. It was a good meeting. We have great Republicans. I don't like a few people, but I'll tell you about that someday. I don't think someday's far away, by the way. I think someday could be today. I think someday is probably going to be on Truth Social, I would venture a guess. But the president just squared off with these guys. And apparently Bill Cassidy's freak out had a lot to do with Iran. Andrew Desiderio is a punch bowl reporter. We've cited him before. He does a lot of reporting for the establishment guys. And he says Trump and Cassidy just went at each other over Iran during the Senate Republican lunch, per a source in the room. Trump was interrupting Cassidy as Cassidy was calling the war a blunder. I love the construction of this. Other senators tried to jump in, but Cassidy and Trump kept going back and forth, the source said. So Cassidy was throwing a fit. He's accusing Trump of all sorts of nonsense. I guarantee it. And the reality is with this Iran stuff, we've gotten a lot of updates on it. And it's just everyone just needs to settle the hell down. We don't have a deal with Iran. We have a memorandum of understanding. They're negotiating a deal. The president's working on it. He's got Vice President Vance working on it. Marco Rubio, just the Secretary of State, just spoke about it yesterday and today, for that matter, and said people should read the MOU. Just read it. He's telling people to calm down and read the actual language because it does things like prevent Iran from funding terror proxies. Listen to Marco Rubio.
10: Concerns to allies here in the region.
11: Well, that most certainly will come up in these conversations. And there are items outside the MOU that are certainly going to be covered, but that's one that will have to be covered. It'll be discussed. I think a careful reading of the MOU will see that when you talk about, for example, a complete and end of hostilities in the entire region, well, that's not possible. You can't have the end of hostilities and conflicts in the region as long as Iranian proxies are launching missiles and drones from Iraq and are participating in terrorism like Hamas did and like Hezbollah did. So I do think it's covered by the MOU. And it is an issue that will be gotten to at the appropriate time in these negotiations.
7: It's covered. It's covered. So all the worrying, all the attacking the president over this, Marco Rubio is telling people, calm down. This is addressed. And we don't trust words. We don't even trust the Iranians at all. We trust actions. Rubio was asked about the fact that the Iranians want to charge tolls in the Strait of Hormuz. He goes, that's not happening. It's not happening. We're going to make sure it doesn't happen.
12: About Hormuz, if possible, can the U.S. and allies, can they guarantee navigation, freedom of navigation in the state?
11: Well, that's the law. It's an international waterway. No country is allowed to charge tolls or fees on an international waterway. That's existing international law. That's the way it is in international waterways all over the world, and that's the way we expect it'll be here. So I don't think we have anybody to convince around here in that regard. I think all the countries in this region would agree with us.
7: Marco Rubio just made further remarks on this subject. He was asked about this. He goes, look, if Iran is ready to make an actual deal, we'll be open to that. But note, we don't have a deal with Iran. Anybody who says we have a deal is misleading you. That's not what this is. We're in a negotiating phase to see if we can get one. Here's Secretary Rubio a moment ago.
13: Is that sort of, in any way, shape, or form, complicating this negotiation?
11: No. No. What the president stated is very clear. We expect them to keep their... They want to get into a negotiation, we'll do a negotiation. If they make commitments at the negotiation, they need to keep them. If they don't keep them, the president has multiple options at his disposal. That includes sanctions and includes other things. So I think the president's been clear.
7: Like dropping bombs on their forehead. Remember the president saying that?
11: If we're going to get a deal, it has to be a real deal and it has to be a good deal. If Iran wants to make a good and real deal, the United States is open to that. If they're not, then of course the president has options. We want this to work out. We hope it works out. But if it doesn't, the president knows what his options are. And I'm not, that's all I'll say about it for right now.
7: J.D. Vance has been saying this over and over, over and freaking over again. Yeah, some skulls are too thick to penetrate. As Marco Rubio's trying, he's trying. He was asked today about whether or not there's enough unity within Iran in order for this to be successful, because you got a lot of terrorists there, extremist forces. And he just said, look, I can't tell you what their internal structures are. It doesn't even matter. It's all about action.
14: Is more reasonable than the one that preceded it? Are they easier to deal with? And are they unified now? Are they providing unified?
11: Well, I'm not going to comment on their internal structures and whether they're unified or not unified, because it doesn't matter. What matters is what they do or they don't do. They either do the things they claim and agreed to do, or they don't. And if they do it, then great, we'll keep moving forward. And if they don't, the president's been clear about what's going to happen and what could happen.
7: Is that clear enough? I don't know. Where's the confusing part in all of this? I don't think that's confusing at all. Secretary Rubio, very clear about this. J.D. Vance, very clear about all this. The president of the United States, very clear. In fact, the president yesterday was responding to Ted Cruz's criticisms, which, of course, emanate from his presidential ambitions, which is why he's picking this moment to attack the president, trying to create some division in terms of the public perception. So he's like, hey, pick something different. Don't go with the Trump people anymore. Go with a different path. Here's President Trump responding to this yesterday and saying, it's time for the people who are being critical of me to get educated on what the hell I'm even doing.
15: What will you say to allies of yours like Senator Cruz who's been critical of the Iran?
16: Well, I think anybody that's been critical of it has to be educated, even if they're friends of mine.
15: Awesome.
16: Because we have Iran in a position that nobody's ever had. This should have been done for 47 years by other presidents. And we have Iran in a position where their military has been totally wiped out. Their leadership has been wiped out. Their radar has been wiped out. Everything's been wiped out. They have not a good negotiating position. But despite that, and money that will be taken out of Iran is going to go to our farmers to give corn, soybeans, wheat to Iran because they have a hunger problem. They have a food problem. They have a medicine problem. They got a lot of problems. And they have an inflation. Their inflation now just hit 300%. So they have a lot of problems.
7: They have a lot of problems. Jim, there was a post that went up from a guy. I've interviewed him before. I like this guy. His name is Misfit Patriot. Are you familiar with him on X? You ever see him before? We had him on the podcast some time ago. Misfit Patriot put this up yesterday. Or 2 days ago. Put this up 2 days ago. And I think it summarizes things pretty nicely. And this is a point that I've been making over and over. He writes, unless you truly believe that Trump spent the past 40 years saying Iran can't have a nuclear weapon and then bombed the bleep out of them for 3 months and then destroyed all their enrichment sites and killed every one of their leaders and then killed their replacements and then killed their replacements' replacements and destroyed their navy and their air force and took over the Strait of Hormuz and threatened to take out Karg Island if they didn't come to the table just so he can make a deal that helps the IRGC continue doing all of the bleep that made him go Don Wick on them, then you have nothing to worry about. It's perfectly reasonable not to trust the Iranian terrorist regime honoring any deal they make with the United States. It is not reasonable to start attacking the administration unless you truly believe Trump felt the same as you do for over 4 decades and all of a sudden turned into Obama overnight. Let the man cook. He's totally right. He's totally right. Let the man cook. And they're being clever about this. They're being very clever. Even before we read the MOU, you knew this was the arrangement. They get nothing unless they give us everything we demand. The president's always had that. No dust, no deal. No dust, no dollars. Trust in Trump. More ahead on The Vince Show.
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7: Okay, I've got more from the president's lively meeting with Republican senators coming up in just a moment. Apparently, Bill Cassidy started just to get downright disrespectful with the president. Stopped calling him Mr. President during all of this. Called him brother. What is he, Hulk Hogan? 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

0: So Bitter Bill's going with brother to refer to the President of the United States as he's standing there giving them the time of day. And here's the president, a little bit more information from him as he was standing alongside Mike Lee, Rick Scott, John Barrasso, and John Thune. Here he goes.
1: Party. And I said it very strongly. We have the hottest country anywhere in the world. We're the most powerful. We're the smartest. We're the most respected. 2 years ago, we were a laughingstock all over the world. We had a terrible group of people represented us. Every leader, I just left G7. Every leader, and we had a lot of people in addition to G7, as you know, came. Everyone said, what we've done in a year and a half is a miracle. We have the hottest country in the world, and we want to keep it that way. We have more factories being built right now than we have at any point, at any time in the history of our country. And all of those factories are opening up soon. It's all jobs. And our job numbers are incredible anyway. I see that oil just broke the $70 number. Who would have thought that was going to happen? And that's during a war. And Iran is being very nice. They're agreeing to everything that I want. And they have to. Otherwise, we just go back and do what we have to do. Thank you very much.
0: There's some more reporting coming. Roger Marshall, Senator Roger Marshall, apparently indicating that President Trump did spend most of this lunch with these Republicans pushing the Save America Act. Senator Marshall, according to a reporter from Politico, a Semaphore now, Burgess Everett is his name. He said Trump spent most of the time touting Save America Act. He said Trump is very disappointed with the War Powers vote, and it was not a good discussion between Trump and Cassidy. Marshall saying, quote, sometimes two guys just have to get it off their chest. And another reporter indicating that Cassidy came in guns blazing. He did stop calling Trump Mr. President, referred to him as brother. The president was repeating what he said on social media about the housing bill, the Save America Act, and the filibuster. The claim is that nobody pushed back on him when he was saying it, when he was talking about that. It was just Bill Cassidy raging at him about Iran. Boy, it's unbelievable. It's just really unbelievable. We are seeking to get some inside information on this too, and we'll share it with you as we get it. As always, I can't keep secrets from you. I've got to tell you exactly what's going on. I'll do it again tomorrow on the Vince Show. And you know where else I can do it? On the podcast. 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Join that big old audience. We'd love to have you there too. See you tomorrow.
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10: From ABC News, I'm Chuck Sievertson. Kill the fanfare and smiling faces. They were expected at the White House today, where President Trump was to sign an affordable housing bill into law. Both parties voted for it by veto-proof majorities, a political win-win. But the president slammed the brakes on it, saying he won't sign it unless Congress first passes the Save America Act, an election-related measure not getting wide support. When asked about the housing bill at the White House, Trump ignored the issue, saying instead,
1: "The war is going very well. As you know, we're winning by a lot."
10: And about the Save America Act and Democrats,
1: "The people that they're pushing are communists."
10: Congressman Ted Lieu, California Democrat.
11: "Why is that? Did he wake up on the wrong side of the bed? Is he unable to stay awake today? What's causing him to chicken out again? Is it Taco Wednesday?"
10: The federal judge today barred Trump from implementing a proof of citizenship requirement to vote, which is in that election bill. About today's Capitol Hill lunch with the president and Republican lawmakers, ABC's Jay O'Brien is there.
12: President Trump does not have the grip on congressional Republicans that he began this term with. And so we were looking to read the tea leaves out of this lunch to see what are their priorities going forward. Are they more unified emerging from this lunch, having heard from the president, than they were potentially before they went in? So that's always been the question hanging over this. But now this housing issue has thrown a wrench into all of that.
10: After the lunch, the president.
1: "I think we had a really great meeting. And we're very proud of the party. We like our leader. We like everybody really in the room. I don't like a few people, but that's okay. I think you know who they are."
10: Analysts expected today's latest census report on new home sales to show an increase, but instead, the opposite. An unusually blistering and deadly heat wave is spreading across Western and Southern Europe. You're listening to ABC News.
13: Here's the official forecast for today. Sunshine and 85 degrees. Tonight, partly cloudy, 66. For tomorrow, mostly sunny and a high of 89. Partly cloudy heading into Thursday night, our low down to 71. Friday, mostly sunny. Could see some afternoon showers and thunderstorms at a high of 90. Partly cloudy for Friday night, the low 74. Saturday, mostly sunny and 90. Saturday night, partly cloudy and 73. I'm Craig Allen on WGOW.
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0: right. Hello, everybody. Welcome to the Todd Starnes Radio Program. Very happy to have you with us today. And I know there's a little anxiety out there across the fruited plain, but I shall do my very best today, ladies and gentlemen, as we always do. We always bring our very best to you every day from noon to 3 Eastern. I will do my best to allay whatever concerns you might have regarding what happened yesterday in New York City. Now, yesterday, we had primaries across the nation, and if you were listening to the program yesterday, our chief political strategist, Josh Jones, he joins us every Tuesday, and he lays out big stories, what's happening in the world of politics. And if you were listening to Josh yesterday, you heard him say he predicted that the socialist would, in fact, sweep the elections yesterday in New York City, and that is exactly what happened. It was a devastating night for Democrats, and it could be devastating for the rest of the country. I'll get to that in just a moment. But fortunately, we have a way out of all of this. So look, yesterday, Josh Jones comes on the show and he warns us that these Zohran Mamdani backed Democrats had a very good chance of sweeping the congressional primaries. And in fact, there were three races where Mamdani had endorsed candidates. Two of those, you had far-left Democrats who were incumbents. And the far-left Democrat incumbents in Congress were actually booted by people even further to the left. Now, we've got to go all the way. You really have to go all the way back to the days of Barack Hussein Obama. And we'll do a deep dive on that. We'll do that later on this summer. But it was there that Obama promised to fundamentally transform America. And a lot of people at the time, I remember I was actually there when he uttered those words. I was covering Obama for Fox News as a reporter at the time. And Obama promised to fundamentally transform America. And a lot of people didn't understand. They thought, oh, well, you know, that's just a pithy little campaign slogan. But it really was not a pithy campaign slogan. You see, Barack Obama grew up with his father, who happened to be from Kenya. And his father was an anti-colonialist. His father loathed the British. And his father, you have to imagine, filled his son, Lil Barack, as we call him, or Lil Barry, filled him with all sorts of anti-American, anti-colonialism notions. So I do not doubt that that happened. And so now you fast forward. Obama is radicalized in our nation's education system, goes to Columbia University, allegedly. Nobody ever remembered seeing him, by the way. Do you remember those stories? Nobody remembered going to class with Barack Hussein Obama. It's very odd. But anyway, went there, got radicalized, became a community organizer, which is basically a more formal way of saying he was Antifa-esque, if you will. The guy was a rabble-rouser. I mean, that was his job. And then Obama becomes a senator, and then he goes on to become president of the United States. You know that. So when you take a look at Obama, and again, the way he was advertised is not the Barack Hussein Obama that we got. You know, we got some sort of a guy, we thought we were getting some guy that was going to usher in the post-racial America, and it was going to be all, I know, tulips and daffodils and daisies, and it turned out not to be. It turned out to be hell on earth, and the president really destroyed, or at least trying to destroy the country. I think what he did was he weakened the pillars of America, the foundation of America. And so over the course of Barack Hussein Obama's presidency, public schools embraced things like critical race theory and all these other kinds of things. And as a result of that, well, you got an entire generation of millennial lawmakers who bought into Obama's fundamental transformation. And now those people are coming of age and they're being elected to Congress. And I warned you when AOC was elected, I said, if you think she's crazy, You wait and see what's coming up after her. Well, I want to go right away to the Patriot Mobile Newsmaker line and say hello to our good friend from the great state of Florida, Congressman Randy Fine. Congressman, good to have you with us today. And first of all, I just have to tell you, I love having you on because you speak your mind, and I know our audience greatly appreciates that.
1: Well, thanks, Todd. Look, why do this job if you're not willing to speak your mind? That's what I don't understand. For anyone who thinks being in Congress is this glamorous, fun existence, they are wrong. So if you're not

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1: No, we live in 1932 Germany, and we've often been asked, how would you behave if you lived in 1932 Germany? Every American now gets to answer that question because those are the times that we live in.
2: It's shocking to hear you say something like that, and yet we're seeing all of this play out before our eyes. And as horrible as things are on the Democrat side of the aisle, I think this is why it disturbs, at least I'm disturbed, by the rise of anti-Semitism within the Republican Party.
1: Well, you should be. So I texted with one of my Democratic colleagues last night who is a strong fighter for Israel and for Jews. He's not an anti-Semite. And I said, man, this was a bad night for you guys. And he wrote me back and he said, the Republican Party's only 3 years behind us. It's his belief that's where we'll be in 3 years. We have a choice to make. Because make no mistake, anti-Semitism is a gateway drug to societal collapse. Every society that is engaged in this has ultimately collapsed. And these people who are anti-Semitic, they also believe all kinds of other insane things. You know, they're communists. They want to take our houses away. They want to ban our dogs. They want to change how we live. And they fundamentally they want to destroy what made America the greatest country in the world. Our grandparents and our parents' Democratic Party, they loved America. They wanted a successful America. They may just have wanted to get there differently. A little bit bigger government, higher taxes. These people seek the destruction of our nation. That is their goal. And that's why it's so important that we get active to beat these people. The future of the country really is at stake.
2: Congressman Randy Fine joining us on our Patriot Mobile Newsmaker line today. And Congressman, I do wonder if conservative media is doing a good enough job here of exposing the dangers. I know it's easy to make fun of somebody like a James Tallarico or a Zohran Mamdani, but the fact of the matter is Zohran Mamdani is a very dangerous man, and he is a very powerful man, as was demonstrated yesterday, to unseat two sitting far-left Democrat congressmen, members of Congress.
1: Yeah, no, I mean, we have to run this November on the insane people they're nominating for office. A guy with a Nazi tattoo on his chest. A woman in California who won't say the Pledge of Allegiance because she thinks America is bad. Think about that. Why on earth should someone who won't say the Pledge of Allegiance be in Congress? Someone in New Jersey who worked with Al-Qaeda and Hamas. These people cannot be allowed to take power. And for those who say so-called Hakeem Jeffries will keep them at bay, he will have to defer to those who make
2: him
1: speaker. It is why it is so essential that we win. Look, the Republican Party's got lots of flaws, but last I checked, they don't have people who want to wipe their behinds with the flag running for office.
2: Look, it's a great point, and I know one of the big leftist newspapers is coming after me today because I said something very similar to what you just said, is that as bad as things may be, we cannot allow these socialists to take over the Congress. We just cannot. There is too much at stake. We cannot allow that to happen, Congressman.
1: No, they want to destroy the country. And you know what? When the media is coming after you, it means you're doing the right thing. I took my son to the Holocaust Museum, my 14-year-old, a few months ago. And what affected him most profoundly was not the exhibits about the actual Holocaust. It was the exhibits about what led up to the Holocaust. Germany was an educated society. A lot of this started at their universities, and their hatred of the Jews and the desire to do the Holocaust destroyed the country from within. And that's what we see with these lunatics that are winning. Many of them are foreigners. I don't care. Mamdani became a citizen 5 minutes ago. That doesn't make you an American, and he doesn't share our values, and we've got to do something about it because these people do not love America. They seek its destruction.
2: Congress, what is one thing here in our final moments together, what is one thing that you would recommend that our listeners can do to help stop all this from happening?
1: Well, the first thing is I call your senators and tell them to pass the Save America Act. And the reason for that is if we can't trust our elections, the whole thing falls apart. We saw an election in Los Angeles get stolen in front of our eyes, and we have got to get the Senate to do whatever is necessary.

0: pass that bill. I don't care if they have to meet 24 hours a day, 7 days a week for the next 6 months to have a filibuster. That's what the voters elected 53 Republicans to do, and that's what they owe to our voters to get that done.
1: That's it, and that's a big job. Congressman, we really appreciate you being a force to be reckoned with up on Capitol Hill, and we appreciate you taking a few minutes to join us on the radio show today. Thank you.
0: Thanks, pal. Anytime.
1: All right. Our good friend Congressman Randy Fine out of Florida, everybody, and he paints a very dire picture. It doesn't have to be this way, but we are going to have to get the Senate to pass the Save America Act. If the Democrats regain control of the Senate, they will nuke the filibuster and they will shove through every socialist piece of ideology they can get their hands on. I mean, that's ultimately what's going to happen here. The Democrat Party is far from over as far as the radicalization process. It's just getting started. Every other Democrat that's going to be coming up through the ranks will be just as radicalized. And hear me on this. One of the reasons why Nancy Pelosi is no longer in power, even in the minority, is because the progressives think Nancy Pelosi is not liberal enough. Do you understand where all of this is going? So it doesn't matter. Chuck Schumer is not liberal enough for these radicals. So we're going to be opening up the phone lines here. 901-260-5926, our telephone number. That's 901-260-5926. 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
2: About to back up and bring it. You're with Todd Starnes.

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1: 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I mean, I love them. 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And I've got a friend that's coming over here. 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
3: Welcome back, everybody. This is the Todd Stearns Radio Show, and our telephone number, 901-260-5926. A lot of folks wanting to react to what happened. We just had Congressman Randy Fine on, and he painted a pretty severe look at the implications of what happened yesterday in New York. At least three Democrat socialists who are openly hating our nation. And you heard the congressman say one of the people that got elected yesterday, or at least won the Democrat. And when I say we need to go ahead and just say elected, because these are overwhelmingly Democrat congressional districts. They're not voting for the Republicans. And one of the ladies actually said she wipes her dirty hands with the American flag. Another actually said that she chanted death to America when she was a student at Columbia University. Let's go to the phone lines here. Clear Lake City, Texas. Mike, listening to us on Patriot Talk 920. Mike, what say you?
16: Well, I got a few bullet points I wanted to throw out at you and see what you thought. I know you're all about we can save America, but I have my doubts. And the reason why I say that is the SAVE Act has not been passed. President Trump's judicial nominations haven't been pushed through. You just had Tim Walz and Jacob Frey's subpoenas squashed by a Democrat-appointed judge. The Democrats own the courts. I don't see any senators, Republican senators, looking to unseat John Thune, going after him. Nobody's, trying to, replace him. And then the fellow you had on that was talking about, was talking about Dan Goldman and how, embracing anti-Semitism leads to societal collapse, and that's where we're headed, 1932 Germany. Well, what does Genesis 12:3 say?
3: Mike, you're going to tell us?
16: Well, Genesis 12:3 says, those who curse Israel, I will curse. Those who bless Israel, I will bless. So as the country elects people to a public office that hate Jews, what's that going to do as far as God's judgment with it for America?
3: Well, I think this is a valid question here, Mike, and I am I'm a Christian man, and I believe that my faith compels me to support Israel, and I do have concerns that God might remove his blessing from our nation if we turn our back to Israel. I remember as a child, Mike, growing up and going to church, and I could never imagine, the pastor said there was going to come a time in the end days when every nation on earth would turn away from Israel. And I just found that hard to believe that America would ever do something like that. And yet, Mike, here we are now, and it looks like that's exactly what's going to happen.
16: Well, my question then becomes, as these people tell you what they're going to do, the Democrat socialists, their plan for America, and they just keep getting elected to public office without the Republican Party as an organization, as a party, mounting a challenge to that, again, all the things that Congress is not doing as it relates to President Trump's America First, I mean, they're being complicit in the whole situation.
3: Well, they are being complicit. Mike, what we need is every member of Congress with the same level of alarm as Congressman Randy Fine just brought to this program. That's how severe the situation is. We're going to talk more about this on the other side of the break. Mike, thank you for the call. 901-260-5926. Mike says America may not be saved. What say you?
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31: 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Ask them how the posts in their feed make them feel. These apps are built to be addictive, so kids, all of us in fact, will keep coming back for more, even when we are made to feel worse. It's bizarre. You might need to help your son or daughter reset their algorithm by unfollowing certain accounts and following or interacting with more positive ones. They might need suggestions of other healthier things to do, or to see you leading the way by example and putting your own phone away. In the run-up to bedtime, everyone's phone should go away, no questions asked. And if you need some help sort of, I guess, resetting expectations, try engaging parents of your kids' friends for a more coordinated effort. I'm Dr. Sanjay Gupta, helping you live a better life.
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8: That ultimately, what President Trump is doing and what he is leading is an America First movement that says we need Democrats to come vote for us, to leave that insanity, because ultimately that's just a death knell for America.
3: And it absolutely is a death penalty for America, which is why we just cannot allow this to happen. Real quick, before we go to our guest, I want to go to the phone lines here. Grady from Georgia has been holding on for a while. Grady, what is your question?
9: Well, Todd, it's more of a comment than a question. And it, based on your before your break there, my concern is, what do we have to do to disqualify these people from even running in the first place? Then we don't have to worry about them getting voted in. Real quick, I'd like to say we're all going to miss Martha Zoller. Here in our area and at WDUN. And I believe that we as conservatives, we've got to stand on our faith. We have got to support Israel, and we have got to convert these Democrats that are right to center. And, you know, we can win this thing, but we got to have to dig in and play ball.
3: We are. And Grady, I'll just say this. That's why, you know, programs like this are important. So we can use our platform to help mobilize, to help alert people. And so you guys can get out into your community armed with the facts. And the fact of the matter is, this is all salvageable, but we've got to make sure that every Republican and every evangelical Christian is getting out and voting. And if we don't do that, then that's on us. And that's one of the big problems. Evangelical Christians, they're just staying home and they're not voting. So if we can get the Christians out and getting them, you know, get them to the poll on election day, we're going to be able to stop this onslaught. Otherwise, it is going to be, we are all going to be in for a rough ride. Grady, great comments there. 901-260-5926, our telephone number. That's 901-260-5926. Well, I want to go right away to our Patriot Mobile Newsmaker line and say hello to Bethany Miller, the director of comms for National Religious Broadcasters and also the managing editor of a great publication, The Conservateur. And we'll talk about that in just a moment. Bethany, good to have you with us today.
10: Hi, Todd. Thanks for having me on.
3: And, you know, again, as we look at what happened yesterday in New York City with those shocking elections, it's a reminder that faith and family are so vitally important, and especially the nuclear family. The Democrats have tried for a full generation now to break down what the definition of the nuclear family means. And I don't know about you, but I'm glad to see younger Americans rising up and embracing the nuclear family.
10: I am too, Todd, because we know a flourishing society starts with one man and one woman under one roof with children in the home, because that's the bedrock of a flourishing society, a nuclear family. So we see societies flourish when the family is leading the way. And we see what happens when fatherlessness is the direct lead and the direct cause. We see lots more crime. We see lots more abortions when fathers are not in the home. So I'm grateful that many are claiming June as Nuclear Family Month instead of Pride Month.
3: When you take a look at the values, and I think, you know, this great anniversary, 250 years, is a great opportunity for us to step back and maybe re-examine, re-explore the values that our founding fathers had when they created this country.
10: Absolutely. It really is, because it's taken us back to what is our founding. And our founding fathers, like George Washington in his farewell address, said religion and morality were indispensable reports. And John Adams said that our Constitution was for a moral and religious people. So this 250th is a great opportunity to go back and say, oh, what made America great? What made America envious? And we know that it does go back to our founding. And what was our founding? It was solely Christian.
3: Bethany Miller joining us on our Patriot Mobile Newsmaker line. I'm curious about the magazine Conservator. Tell us about the content, what you guys do, and who your audience is.
10: Yeah, so the Conservator is a conservative lifestyle brand. And what we're really trying to do is bring in those young women anywhere from the metropolitan area to in the beautiful areas, neighborhoods of America, and just have them rally around conservative values, what makes it good, true, and beautiful. So at the Conservatoire, we put out all kinds of great features on admin women. So we've done some great profiles. We have Brooke Rollins coming up. We've done some great Fox News anchors like Dana Perino and Kaylee McEnany. So we're giving these women who are doing such great patriotic things the type of profile that they deserve, that the legacy media will never give them. So that's what we do at the Conservatoire. We just promote good quality conservative values.
3: You know, I think this is all fascinating. And of course, here on this program, we worship conservative women. We believe they're the most intelligent, most beautiful women in America, and they should be placed on pedestals. But I, you know, when you look at the mainstream media, Bethany, that is not exactly how they treat conservative women. And I think about our incredibly intelligent, beautiful First Lady, Melania Trump. They won't even put her in like the fashion magazines. And yet she is so deserving of that recognition.
10: I can't believe that Vogue gave Jill Biden a cover, but won't give Melania, who even has a tremendous background in modeling, the front cover. It's just astonishing, Todd. She is so much more deserving.
3: But again, to have a magazine that not only, you know, that not only promotes a conservative lifestyle and things of that nature, but also I think honors that. That to me seems like something every conservative woman in America would just be raging for.
10: Absolutely, because at the end of the day, we are seeing Christless conservatism on the rise. And so that's something that we're really wanting to zero in on at the Conservator is faith, family, freedom, love of God, love of country. And those ultimately are going to bring back the young women back to the polls.
3: I have not heard that phrase. You said it, you called it Christless conservatism.
10: Christless conservatism. I mean, we're seeing a lot of conservatism that wears Christian values as a lapel pin, but as soon as they go home, they take it off. It's not something that's genuine or actually convicting to the soul. It's just something that's utilized to push the narrative.
3: You know, Bethany, it's interesting you brought this up, and I love that. I love that term, and I think it's something we need to pay very close attention to, because I do a lot of work with these religious liberty groups that are based in Washington. They've been so effective over the years, and I'm not sure they understand that their power and influence has actually been diminished over the past, gosh, several years now, as the Republican Party starts whittling away at those foundational beliefs. And of course, they did that, at the RNC convention, the last convention in 2024, with issues pertaining to the life and marriage. So again, I'm glad that you guys are recognizing that there is an issue on the horizon.
10: Absolutely, because something that we're really clear-eyed on, Todd, both at NRB and at Conservatoire, is biblical literacy. I mean, we have so many people, and I'm encouraged by Gen Z going back to the church, but I want to make sure that they're not catechized by Instagram graphics and podcasters, but that they are being formed and discipled by the full counsel of God. So that is what I'm super clear-eyed on as we head into the midterms, is are we truly conservatives who are pro-faith, family, and freedom, and pro-founding values?
3: And no offense to the Christian music industry, but my generation, that's how we were raised. I mean, as you know, we didn't have, you know, the internet, and I was back in the dark ages in the 80s and 90s, Bethany, but we didn't have the TikTok or the podcast influencers, but we did have Christian music. And unfortunately, some of that was bad theology, and it just sort of sinks in. So to your point, we need to make sure that, again, there's nothing wrong with podcasting or Christian music. You just want to make sure that the theology is accurate.
10: Absolutely. We want to steer away from the touchy-feely type of gospel. We want to zero in on, because I don't know about you, Todd, but when I read my Bible, it don't always feel right. It don't always feel good because it's not supposed to the flesh. Yeah. It's supposed to cut deep. And so I really am wanting to ensure that we are clear-eyed on that.
3: Bethany, you'll love this story. They asked me to interview, this is years ago. I will not name names, but they sent me to Christian Music Week, whatever it was called back in the day in Nashville. It was huge. And I got to interview these young up-and-coming artists, and they said the best thing about their music was you could sing it to God or you could sing it to your girlfriend. So it was really depending upon the audience. And I'm thinking, I'm pretty sure that's not what Christian music is supposed to be about.
10: I'm not sure that we want our Lord and Savior to hear that.
3: Yeah, exactly. Amen to that. All right. Well, Bethany, again, where can people go if they want to subscribe to the magazine, they want to check out the content?
10: You can find us at theconservatoire.com, or you can find us online on Instagram or on X at The Conservatoire.
3: All right, now I'm going to spell this, folks. C-O-N-S-E-R-V-A-T-E-U-R is how you spell Conservatoire, and you're going to want to check out that magazine. Bethany, so good to see you. We'll get you back on soon. Thanks for joining us this afternoon.
10: Thank you, Todd.
3: All right, there you go. Yeah, Dylan, God is my girlfriend music.
4: Yeah, I remember that.
3: Kind of creepy.
4: Yeah, a little.
3: Yeah, just a smidge. 901-260-5926. Want to try to work in as many calls as possible. Coming up in the next hour, by the way, Liz Peek is going to be joining us. Let's go to John in Kentucky. John, what's on your mind?
11: Well, I'm in Ohio visiting my combat veteran son. Todd, I'm going to ask you a real quick. First of all, I just buried a really good friend of mine. He's an Afghan vet. I got to officiate his funeral, so may his family be blessed and may he rest in peace. The reason why I'm calling is because this is not the country my friend fought for. This is not the country I fought for. This is not the country my son fought for. And unfortunately, you talked about it, and I have to agree with Mike. This falls directly at the foot of the feet of the voters. They didn't study the issues. Now, my question to you is, a friend of mine, Rick DeMarco, he's in heaven with the Lord, he said, we have the soapbox, the ballot box, the jury box, and the cartridge box. And if we're not careful, we're going to reach that cartridge box sooner than later. And I just want to hear your opinion on that because, Todd, you know what? You make sense. You talk common sense to a lot of the people. But it seems like a lot of people are losing their common sense. God bless you, Todd. Love you, brother.
3: Well, John, thank you for that, and certainly my condolences to you as you're there in Ohio with those folks who lost their loved one. We're not there yet, but we're going to end up there, and I don't want us to end up there. And one of the challenges here is the Republicans are not taking any of this seriously. You know, they want to laugh, and again, I blame the conservative cable channels for a lot of this because they're dumbing down conservatism. The reality is the Democrat socialists are on the rise in this country, and anyone who tells you otherwise is lying. In Memphis, Tennessee, we're dealing with that right now at this very moment in the 9th Congressional District race, where you have a radicalized, I mean, almost a communist, Justin Pearson guy. Radicals. This is happening all over the country. So we've got to be willing to stand up and call it what it is. All right, let's go to North Carolina and Tony. Tony, what's on your mind?
12: Yes, sir, Mr. Todd. Hey, first off, I'm honored to speak with you.
3: And, Thank you.
12: I'm an old Rush guy, and what I was wanting to say is, you know, maybe as Christians, maybe we should be more flag waving and stop being passive, and maybe. If you don't put nothing but a magnet on your car, your front plate, make it the American flag.
3: Well, I think it's a good thought, Tony. We are going to have to stand up, and we're going to have to take a stand. No doubt about that. We have got to start mobilizing our churches. And I had a conversation about this on American Family Radio earlier today, Pastor Jeff Shreve and his program, and he had on for about 90 minutes. And we talked about this issue. And I said, I don't want my pastors endorsing candidates from the pulpit, But I do want them talking about the values. I do want them to talk about the big issues of the day. I think that is important, and I think that is part of what it means to be a Christian in America. We need to know how our faith intersects with the big issues of the day. And unfortunately, a lot of evangelical churches are not doing that, and they've become very insular. And when that happens, Christians lose their influence on the culture at large.
12: Out in America, we don't have Christians.
3: Yeah.
12: You know what I'm saying?
3: Say that again, Tony. I'm sorry. You're what did you say?
12: I said, without America, we don't have Christians. I mean, you
3: well,
12: know
3: we do, but we're going to be hiding it. We're going to be hiding in our basements holding worship
12: exactly.
3: services.
12: That's
3: yeah.
12: It's time for us to stand up and be bold about it, you know?
3: All right. I got to say, yes, Tony, you're absolutely right. We've got to be bold, and I've got to take a break here. Hang tight, everybody. 901-260-5926. 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
3: All right, let's go to the phones here. Elliot in Asheville, North Carolina. Hi, Elliot. What's on your mind today?
0: Hello, my name is Elliot Pleasant. I would like to talk to you about the border.
3: The border? Okay, what about the border?
0: All righty. You are a MAGA, correct?
3: I'm a MAGA what?
0: You are a MAGA, correct? Make America Great Trump supporter?
3: Oh, yes. I do want to make America great again. Yes, ma'am.
0: All right, and you do believe that having the border is making America great again?
3: Yes, ma'am, I do. And let me apologize. I should have asked, do you have preferred pronouns by any chance?
0: No.
3: Oh, you don't? Okay. I didn't want to be rude. But yes, I do believe that borders make a country a country.
0: All right. Tell me why you believe that.
3: Tell me why I believe what?
0: Background noise. Why do you believe that having a border makes America a better country?
3: Because every country has a border. Without borders, you don't have a country. You just have a mass of land.
0: All right. Well, let's talk about the Mexican border. How do you feel about immigration?
3: How do I feel about immigration? I feel great about immigration. I believe that you can come to this country legally. We have a system set up, and it's worked quite well for generations.
0: All right. What about the people who weren't able to get all that stuff and weren't able to come over here?
3: Get all what stuff? How about we do this? Let's get to the point. What's your point?
0: My point is that people like you are ruining this country. My father was actually recently deported, and it's people like you that make this stuff hard.
3: I see. Why was he deported?
0: He was deported for reasons I will not say, but they were not reasons he should have been deported for.
3: Well, if he was in the, they're only deporting people who aren't here legally. So if your father, and I hate to say this, and I'm sorry that he was deported, but he should not have come here illegally.
0: Well, it's not his fault, really. It's really not. He couldn't get the papers or anything done because y'all.
3: It's the language there. You know, it's this is radio, family friendly. You can't be cursing like that on the radio. That, ladies and gentlemen, is Elliot, a seminar caller. Must be a freshman. She's not. Yeah, she'll get the hang of it. We had another seminar caller yesterday. What is it like? Ask Todd 1,000 questions. Just get to your point. All right, hang tight, everybody. We got to take a break. We'll be right back. Hi, this is Todd Starnes. And you know what's sad? How many people spend the entire summer trying to hide, wearing black in 95-degree weather, avoiding the pool, dodging pictures, trying to suck it in everywhere they go? And listen, that's not vanity. That's just not feeling comfortable in your own body anymore. Look, I've been there myself, and that's one reason Calitrin made such a difference for me, because it wasn't some extreme plan that I couldn't stick to. It was simple, taken at night, and it finally helped my body start working with me instead of against me, and I've lost a lot of weight.
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7: From ABC News, I'm Chuck Sievertson. There apparently was no food fight, but lunch didn't go down so well for some of the Republican lawmakers meeting with President Trump on Capitol Hill for a midday meal today. It's a day after a War Powers Act bill passed banning further military action against Iran. And after many of those lawmakers expected a political win-win in an election year, with the president signing a bipartisan affordable housing bill, Trump canceled the ceremony, insisting Congress first pass his Save America Act, an election-related measure. Congressman Pete Aguilar, Texas Democrat.
23: It's clear he doesn't care about the American public. It's clear he doesn't care about the costs that people are facing. This is a significant piece of housing legislation. Every House Democrat voted for it, as you mentioned. Every Senate Democrat voted for it. The only no votes were from House and Senate Republicans.
7: After the lunch on Capitol Hill with Republican lawmakers, the president.
24: I think we had a really great meeting, and we're very proud of the party. We like our leader. We like everybody really in the room. I don't like a few people, but that's okay. I think you know who they are.
7: And one of those might be Louisiana Senator Bill Cassidy. Sources tell ABC News the meeting was tense, with the president frustrated over the War Powers Resolution vote. Sources say he and Senator Cassidy got into a shouting match. Senate Majority Leader Thune and others tried to calm them down. Cassidy says he is not sorry he stood up to Trump, saying the president was trying to bully him. A federal judge today barred Trump from implementing a proof of citizenship requirement to vote and a demand that mail-in ballots be received by Election Day. ABC's Peter Haralambos.
25: Judge Denise Casper wrote that the Constitution, quote, does not grant the president any specific powers over elections. Separate from today's ruling, Trump earlier this year signed a second executive order on voting to create a national list of verified voters. That policy is still being challenged in court.
7: At the close, Wall Street indexes are mixed. 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
26: Here's the official forecast for tonight. Partly cloudy and 66. Mostly sunny tomorrow with a high of 89. Tomorrow night, partly cloudy, 71. Friday, mostly sunny. A chance of afternoon showers and thunderstorms will reach a high of 91 degrees. Friday night, mostly clear, down to 74. Saturday, mostly sunny, a chance of showers and thunderstorms, a high of 91. Saturday night, mostly clear, the low 73. I'm Craig Allen on WGOW.
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0: from the Liberty University studio in Memphis, Tennessee. It's Common Sense Conservative Commentary from Todd Starnes.
1: That's us. That's right. I love this American ride.
2: Well, hello, everybody. Welcome to Hour 2 of the Big Show. All right, we've got full lines. So hang tight. We're going to be getting to your calls today. A lot happening around the nation, and we're just so honored to have you with us. Our telephone number, 901-260-5926. That's 901-260-5926. Dylan, what were we talking about just a few days ago? All of the mail we've been getting, fan mail is what we call it, but our fan mail has really actually not been fan mail. It's sort of like, hate mail.
3: Enemy mail.
2: Death threats.
3: Pretty much.
2: Yeah, pretty much, yeah. So anyway, we invited our listeners to send us actual real fan mail, and a little bit later on, we're going to be reading some of our fan mail, and it came addressed to me as good fan mail. Just in case.
3: Just in case.
2: Just in case. All right, we are just so honored that you guys are hanging out with us today. Again, we've got a lot going on, a very, very busy schedule, and we have some very exciting news coming up in just a few moments, so you're going to want to hang tight to hear this news. But we've been telling you about some very important congressional races around the nation. And quite frankly, these are important races to maintain control of Congress. And one of those happens to be right here in Memphis, Tennessee. It is the brand new 9th Congressional District. And we told you about the dangers of socialism and the rise of socialism in America. And we've got that problem right here in the 9th Congressional District. Well, there's one lady who has been a veteran out on the campaign trail, and she wants to put a stop to socialism, and she is running for Congress. Her name is Charlotte Bergman, and she joins us on our Patriot Mobile Newsmaker line today. Charlotte, hope you're doing well.
4: I'm doing very well. Thank you for inviting me to join you guys, Todd.
2: Charlotte, I have to tell you, I don't know how you guys are doing it. I mean, I know there are four of you guys running in the Republican primary, and this is a large district. I really wish they had that Buc-ee's opened up already for y'all. That's got to make for a long day.
4: It has, but you know what? What's so exciting about that is I'm doing what I have wanted to do for quite some time. I'm losing weight, and I'm excited about it. But what we're doing is we are interacting with people in God's country, great people across this country, across the various counties. And it has been great, and the excitement has been really great. And we've also developed relationships between the three of us congressional candidates. We actually, there was a quasi-poll that came out, which didn't state whether any of us were winning. It stated all four of us were conservatives, and therefore the 9th district will be won by a Republican.
2: And I want to get to that in just a minute, but there was a big election last night in New York City, and three Democratic socialists won their primaries, which means they're going to win in the general election. And I was telling people about, we have a very similar situation here with Justin Pearson, who is running to replace Steve Cohen. And he is, in fact, one of these radicals. And I'm wondering, as a Republican, how concerned are you about the rise of socialism in America and in places, quite frankly, like Memphis, Tennessee?
4: Well, Memphis has been experiencing socialism for quite some time now as a result of the leadership of Steve Cohen. I actually lost my home, lived in my car, and this was after I'd gone to school, got multiple degrees, worked in a great job. I was a part of a group of people who were laid off, so I ended up going to Nashville, earned six-figure dollars, okay? I came back to Memphis, and I couldn't get a job that paid more than $10. That was socialism because they did not care about your contributions or what you had to offer. They had set a standard, and they wanted you to live within that standard. And why? Why did they want you to do that? Because they want you to depend upon the government. And this is why I am running. There are so many people who deserve better. And I'm going to fight for them to actually be able to live in a community that is not overcome with socialism, that there will be the ability to be able to be prosperous, to work on jobs, to have their children educated. in a manner that the parents want them to be educated and not like what is happening in California. This is a new, exciting day in the state of Tennessee and even in the 9th Congressional District, because dreams can now be realized, and dreams can now be a part of what Dr. King wanted, whereby people were not judged by the color of their skin, but by the content of their character, and that Justin Pearson wants us to hate each other. And I tell people all the time, the vision is not good for this country. A house divided against itself will fall. And if we elect that Justin Pearson, this community is going to fall and be divided based upon hate. And when Justin Pearson looks at me, he knows that he cannot confront me and call me racist or KKK or Jim Crow, because I can either I can end what he's saying by the very fact that I am of the community and I love this community.
2: You know, Charlotte, to that point, Justin Pearson a couple of days ago was on a podcast and he literally called all the Republicans in the 9th Congressional District KKK, white supremacists. You know, there are a lot of black Republicans in Memphis, and he's calling all of them Klan members. It's just ludicrous.
4: And the reason he's doing that is because he thinks that one of the other three congressional members are going to win. He actually cannot see past hatred. This community is much greater than him. And we are going to make sure that he does not win. Now, if the Republican Party does allow what Justin Pearson wants to happen, that somebody of one of the other three candidates win, you can bet your bottom dollar they're going to have AOC, Hakeem Jeffries, various other people in front of the Lorraine Motel crying, the Republicans are racist, they're hated, and Jim Crow and KKK, they want to be able to do that, but they won't be able to do that without me, with me. And assuming that one of my opponents win, they're going to raise millions of dollars, and then it's going to be thrown into

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1: And you have been pretty pointed about your criticisms about some of the things that Senator Taylor has done. What concerns you about Senator Taylor, and why do you think he would not make a good candidate for the ninth?
2: Senator Taylor has not made the best decisions for the people in the community, period. When it comes to various issues that people are concerned about, for instance, the schools, he voted to allow to make the great people of Tennessee pay for Muslim schools. There's nothing wrong with Muslims per se, but Sharia law is antithetical to our Constitution. It is against our laws. Senator Taylor is claiming that he has done a lot of things. He has not done them by himself. He has worked with Marsha Blackburn. He's worked with other House members in order to get things done. When I say House, I'm talking about in Tennessee, the General Assembly. I would recommend that we focus on for the people and not working for ourselves. And when I made the comments about Senator Taylor, State Senator Taylor, it is not about him personally. It is about the legislation, the pieces of laws that have been passed that many of them he has got to be held accountable for. He's got a record now. He's got to own up to it. And that's all we've been doing. When he was chairman of the Election Commission, instead of him looking at the 2020 election results and realizing that there could potentially be something wrong, he went against President Trump's desire and needs, and he automatically certified that election. Tina Peters put her life on the line, was arrested because she said, no, this is not right. Shelby County Election Commission, I was with them last night in a meeting, and they are touting there are no problems with our elections, and the Heritage Foundation has stated that. But I had a chance to look at the data, and I was able to compare the PDL files with what was presented in terms of the final election results. There were discrepancies. Here's my concern. I actually requested the CVR files and the PDL files. If there was nothing to hide, they would have given them to me. But they had a judge to tell me, no, I couldn't get them. Look, if you're doing things right, let it be exposed. Let people see what is going on. If there is a concern or a doubt, that's going to cause people to question what actually is happening.
1: I just want to clarify here. So you think that there may be, or are you being led to believe that there may be some issues with voter integrity here in Tennessee?
2: I think that there are issues associated with election integrity throughout this whole country, and the information is coming out daily. I spoke with the administrator last night, and I said, what are you going to do about those 165,000 inactive voters that are still on the roll? And she told me, well, we've already gotten to 120,000 of them. Even if there are 30,000 or 20,000, there's still an opportunity to be able to use those inactive voters and have them to vote, period. We got to get to the bottom of this problem, and we cannot be naive in assuming that everything is kosher in Shelby County.
1: And just to be clear, and to qualify on the public voucher for the schools, which you mentioned Muslim, but also it's our understanding that those vouchers can also be used by Christian schools and Jewish schools as well, and that was under the governor's Tennessee Education Freedom Scholarship law. Were you opposed to the governor's plan? I know you mentioned the state senator, but as far as the governor, were you opposed to that plan in its essence?
2: The president requested school choice. The General Assembly decided to allow their special interest groups to add amendments. And yes, there are six Muslim schools which are being funded by the Tennessee voters, and as Todd Warner stated the other night during our debate, he wanted to be able to send his children to a particular school, but he won't be able to. But he could send them to the Muslim schools, and that would be okay. That needs to be looked into.
1: Okay, got it.

0: Got it. Charlotte, we're going to have to take a break here, and we sure do appreciate your time, and we want to get you back on because there are so many issues. Real quick, though, before we let you go, again, tell folks where they can go to get more information. They can read your bio, and they want to get more campaign information. Where can they do that?
1: You're so good. Thank you, Todd. Please go to my website, BergmanForCongress.com. As Todd stated, it's two N's, Bergman, for F-O-R, Congress.com. And certainly you can send me an email at Charlotte@CharlotteBergman.com. I respond to emails, and I look forward to talking to anybody who reaches out to me. After all, I am the reconciliation candidate. I want to bring black, white, Democrat, Republicans, and everybody else together because we need to come together to make this community great.
0: Thank you. All right. There you have it. Charlotte Bergman, ladies and gentlemen, one of four Republicans running very competitive 9th congressional district race here in the great state of Tennessee. And we're working to get all of the candidates on. And we're also paying attention to a lot of the other key congressional races around the country as well. All right, we've got to take a break here. 901-260-5926, our telephone number. That's 901-260-5926. Those of you listening in KWAM country, that's Memphis, Tennessee, what do you think? You just heard from one of the individuals who wants to be your next congressperson. We'll be right back.
2: From the front lines of the culture wars, it's Todd Starnes.
0: 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Why are radical Islamists and radical progressives groups that could not be more different working together? The answer will shock you. Dr. Michael Youssef has spent decades studying this from the inside, and in his most urgent book yet, An Unholy Alliance, he tears the mask off a coordinated assault on American freedom and Judeo-Christian civilization. 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It is not a conspiracy theory. 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So don't wait. 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
14: For years, we've been talking about both the positive and negative effects of being on social media. And I would say, by and large, for older adults, social media is net positive. Not all positive, but net positive. Helps them keep in touch with friends and stay social. But for younger people, social media use, especially heavy use, tends to be net negative. In fact, according to this year's World Happiness Report, youth who use social media more than 5 hours a day reported a lower level of well-being. And researchers who study this sort of thing found that many teens wish these platforms didn't even exist, and yet they can't seem to stop using them. Experts we talked to largely suggested two things. Ideally, along with your friend group, take some time offline. Also, try to recurate your algorithm so it shows you posts that'll make you feel good. I'm Dr. Sanjay Gupta, helping you live a better life.
0: This morning, and guess what was inside? Copies of my brand new book.
15: Yes.
0: And those of you that are watching us on Rumble or Facebook or YouTube, you're actually getting a photograph. I hope you're seeing a copy of the book here. Am I doing this right, guys?
15: You're doing it right.
0: All right, yeah. Very nice. So this is the very first copy of The Golden Age, How Trump Saved America. And so we just got what they call the author copies. And so we get those a few months before the book actually comes out. The book will be in stores on August the 11th. Dylan, I got to tell you, it's a beautiful book.
15: It is beautiful. It's like your blast to the past, and then you're there. It's cover.
0: It's sort of a Great Gatsby-type cover.
15: Yeah.
0: And the book is really, it's a celebration of President Trump and the great work he's done, but also looking forward. And it's interesting, I wrote in the book about how we've got to be careful about socialism. We've got to be aware of what's coming, because the fight does not end with Trump. It's really only getting started. I think President Trump put the country in a position to fight back. And I cannot wait for you to read this. I'm actually speaking in Texarkana on Sunday at the First Baptist Church in Texarkana, Texas. And we're going to be, we will have copies of the book available there. Otherwise, if you can't make it to Texarkana, you can pre-order a copy right now at Amazon, Barnes & Noble, and you will get it on launch day. And Dylan, your name is in the, you know, your name is in here.
15: I feel very special.
0: So is Helen's.
15: This is great.
0: Were you talking, you were like the end notes. What were you saying the book looks like?
15: Well, I didn't realize that it had footnotes, and I was like, this is a research paper in a book.
0: It's a lot. It's like 20-something pages of just, you know, again, we want people, look, a lot of people use this for research, and a lot of pastors use it for their sermons, and I want to make sure they're getting, you know, credible information, and, you know, it's important. So anyway, we went the extra mile there. President Trump on the cover, Todd Starnes, a fierce defender of freedom and a great patriot. Thank you, Mr. President. Folks, pre-order a copy right now, The Golden Age, How Trump Saved America. Got to take a break. We'll be right back.

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1: Let's get right to it. Yes, sir. Yes, sir.
2: Briefly, just what I told you, call screener I'll get to. But briefly, I wish the younger generations would take it upon themselves with a little initiative to learn a little bit of history and learn and understand politics worldwide and what has occurred and what is occurring and why this country was established. Because initially this country was established by people basically that had been under tyranny, under dictatorship, under communism, other socialism. And it's a unique idea this country was established in. Let me back up. Anytime you get a group of people together, there's going to be problems. So, but this country was established to try and override that. So we became a democratic republic with some guidelines and some basic, you can leave religion out of it, basically work hard, treat others with respect, mind your manners, do well, try and do the right thing. And that's what it's about. And it used to be that when the communists, socialists, anyone like that tried to interfere with our country and our government, they were considered enemies of this country and our government. And now we are electing them to office. I have no idea why this is occurring. People are getting a carrot dangled in front of them. They're young. They're gullible. They ain't had parents around, no nuclear family to help teach them right and lead them the right way. And they're just falling for it. Here, we'll give you a bunch of free stuff. Vote for me. And they don't understand. And I don't get it. And thankfully, I'm deeply concerned, and I fear that the younger voters being bamboozled by this stuff and not actually understanding that they're going to reap what they sow. And I'm getting older. I'm an old disabled veteran. I'm proud to serve, worked hard. I'm getting older, and I don't want my life to be over with because I enjoy life. However, as I near it, I've never been so thankful before, because I'm not going to have to endure the downfall of this country if it continues to occur.
1: Well, Danny, to your point, and here's hoping you have a very, very long life, by the way, sir. You sound like a spring chicken to me. You're right. I've been, and I know people get tired of hearing me say this, but it just has to be repeated over and over again. One of the biggest problems in our country is our nation's education system. And Danny, I grew up in the 1970s and 80s. I don't ever remember my teachers bashing America or saying they hated America or that America was responsible for all the world's problems. I never remember anything like that ever happening in my public school career, in my lifetime. And I'll take it a step further. You know, I was a child when we celebrated the 200th anniversary of the country. And I remember the excitement around 1976 and just how the entire nation celebrated. There was great joy. Do you remember those times, Danny? Those were wonderful moments.
2: Different time. I'm just a hair older than you, but yes, sir, I certainly do. And the other thing that's sad is that I don't know how to put it. I'm agreeing with you. It just...
1: Yeah. No, you may be two hairs older than me, Danny, but yeah, I get what you're saying. And but we've got to get control of the schools, and if we don't, we are going to lose this country. When you see what happened in New York City last night, that is a direct reflection of the education system in New York State. I have no doubt about it. And that's why we're seeing this happen, not just in New York, but all over America. Danny, I've got to run, but thank you for calling. Appreciate you holding on, and God bless you, sir. You're a great patriot. want to go to Charles in North Carolina. Charles, I was waiting for the call from WSIC because I suspected that you might have something to say about this.
3: Oh, yeah, Todd. So, you know, Todd, this past weekend, I was watching the Democratic Socialists of America. I was reading their platform, and I don't know if you saw the details of that, but abolish the Senate, subjugate the President, Supreme Court, the Congress, abolish the Electoral College. Todd, everything that the DSA wants to do, if you think about it, is illegal under our Constitution. But you just alluded to the fact that these kids are getting out of colleges not knowing their history, not knowing their civics, and they're embracing this. So in order to save the country, I think one of the things we're going to have to do, two things that come to mind. One is we've got to totally and completely defund the Department of Education. And sadly, the Republicans have not done it, but they're going to have an opportunity here in the next couple of months before they, you know, have to come up with some type of spending bill. They can defund these colleges right now. And then also, as we're speaking, Todd, President Trump is meeting with Republican senators about the SAVE Act. You know, he's threatened not to sign this housing bill that was just passed until the SAVE Act is passed. I think he needs to go full bore on that. There's nothing more important than securing our elections and getting all of these illegal aliens out. And Todd, you and I both know that they're mainly in these sanctuary cities, okay? And they're openly defying federal law. And it's going to get ugly. It may get violent, but we're going to have to deport all of these illegals, get them off the voter rolls. And I don't care if the Justice Department, President Trump, has to come in and say, look, let me tell you something. If you don't have mechanisms in place, you states that don't have voter ID laws, if you don't have mechanism in place to comply with federal law that illegals can't vote, we're not going to certify your the election results after November. It's done. None of your delegation is going to be seated in Congress. But this red-green alliance tide is gaining momentum, just like the Nazis did in the 1930s. And I know it seems far-fetched that they could ever, you know, take over and come to power.
1: Oh, it's not far-fetched, yes, Charles. It is not far-fetched, my friend.
3: Yeah. Well, it's not. I mean, they're here. People used to laugh at it. People used to laugh about Bernie Sanders a few years ago, AOC. But look what's happening.
1: Charles, I want you to listen. We're going to play some audio. This is Zohran Mamdani. And again, this all ties back to this is, and keep in mind, this is really not about socialism. This is about Islam. All right. This is ultimately, this is, and they're using, the Islamists are using socialism, all right, to get elected. This is Zohran Mamdani last night. Take a listen.
4: I have stood next to Daria Lisa and I have said, our next congresswoman. And I've said these words in the way that many of us will say, inshallah. In the beginning, we hope, but we don't know how close it is.
1: It's all about Islam, Charles. All about Islam.
3: It is. And Todd, the Republican Congress right now could go a long way if they would pass some type of a resolution or legislation banning Sharia law and some type of statement that Muslims and is radical Islam and the Constitution of the United States are completely incompatible. But, Todd, we've got to find a way to round these Muslims up and get them out of the country. Right here, not more than 5 miles from me, Todd, in Mooresville, North Carolina, there's a mosque that's being built right beside an elementary school. And nobody knew about it until a few weeks ago. And now word's gotten out. People are trying to organize, see what they can do to stop it. But before we go spend another dollar trying to bomb the Iranians or whatever, we need to take care of the Muslims in this country. They are the bigger threat, and they're here. And the guy in New York City is the personification of that right now.
1: Big time. And he is one of the most powerful Democrats right now in America. Just let that sink in. Charles, give us a holler back, my friend. Always good to hear from you and your perspective. 901-260-5926, our telephone number. 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
8: For decades, the prevailing wisdom for someone who's had a heart attack has been to put them on beta blockers for the rest of their life. But new research suggests that might not be necessary, and that the benefits of these medications probably taper off after a year or two. On the whole, and for the average person, beta blockers are very safe and very effective. But, as with any medication, they can come with a cost. A financial one, and also potential side effects. We're talking about things like fatigue, dizziness, dry mouth, dry eyes. I want to be clear when I say that you absolutely should talk to your doctor before starting or stopping any medication. Point is, if you're years out from a heart attack and you're in otherwise good health, you might want to ask your doctor about discontinuing beta blockers. You'll want to, of course, keep up a healthy lifestyle, diet, exercise, and sleep. I'm Dr. Sanjay Gupta, helping you live a better life.
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2: All right, let's go to the phone lines. Gary in Daytona Beach, Florida. Hi, Gary. What's on your mind?
10: Charles Ring called in, I believe. He missed some of the things that DSA has proposed way past the squad. Matter of fact, the DSA has blown the squad away. The squad has has to be looking at them, wondering where the juice went. A few of them, Chevrolet, I call her Chevrolet, Chevier wants no borders at all and defund police and absolutely no more deportations, even with a criminal background. Mm. So, I mean, plus the money poured in without, you know, because of Mondami, without AOC, Presley, Tlaib, or Omar, these candidates have generated tons of money. And it's absolutely crazy. Mondami looked like he could be no more proud if he was at a podium in Iran with his performance.
2: It's, you're absolutely right. And again, that's the warning here. AOC is not a socialist. She's a radical progressive. But the DSA is a whole different animal. And we're going to be all over this story, but we're going to have to wake up. And Republicans cannot be complacent about this, Gary, at all. Gary, I got to run, my friend, but God bless you. And thank you for listening to us on WOCA. We love that radio station. Dylan, I've got to share this letter. We got a handwritten letter on like a loose leaf paper.
11: Yeah.
2: I have, this is old school.
11: And it's good.
2: B. Wald from Cedar Rapids, Iowa. B. sending us a lovely letter. Dear Todd, well, you say you get so much hate mail. This is the opposite. Singing your praises every day. You are the best talk show out there. I listen to you on KXEL out of Waterloo, where Jeff Stein is. I live in Cedar Rapids. You come on at 8 o'clock until 11, so I go to bed and listen then. So we go to bed with B. Oh, there you go. That's nice. I know you have to be gone occasionally, but my heart sinks if you're not on. My favorite fill-in person is Jeff Stein or Mary Walter. We like them too, B. You are real and genuine, and you tell it like it is. And your sense of humor, jeez-a-loo, you make me laugh so hard. It is a delight every night. And on Saturday night, they play Thursday and Friday night shows again. I listen again. Sometimes I fall asleep near the end. I do that on air, too, B, to be honest with you. Dylan has to nudge me. Wake up! I so do miss Ben Dieter. I like Dylan, though. That's nice. You got a shout-out in the letter.
11: We miss Ben, too.
2: We do. We miss Ben, too. B goes on to say, Todd, I'm 76 and homebound, and my radio is my faithful companion, and you are my favorite person. I found this address on my tablet, and I see you on it at times and things you post. I'm old-fashioned, was raised in South Arkansas. I lived in Tennessee a year back in 1970 in Covington, Tennessee. Oh, that's a nice place. We went down to Memphis a lot into Graceland. I believe, like you, believe religiously, and I'm a conservative. I've never seen such a crazy and scary world like we are in right now. So I hope you get lots of fan mail and less hate. I know everyone says this, but I am your biggest fan, and you are number one in my book. I pray for you. I pray for your continued great health daily. God bless you. I am homebound and have been trying to get a book of yours. I've never had one. Could I order one? I'm old school and still write checks. Well, better quit. Stay well and encouraged. Love, B from Cedar Rapids, Iowa. B, your money is no good here on the Todd Stearns radio show. So we're going to make sure, B, we've got your address, and we're going to send you several of our books just as a way of saying thank you. Wow, what a nice piece of fame. I don't know how to respond, Dylan. I mean, normally it's like, I want to kill you. Want to pull your guts out through your nose.
11: Yes. And lots of things that we can't actually say on the air.
2: Right?
11: I think this letter redeems all the bad letters.
2: Getting a little misty here. Wow. But, you know, B said something, though. May I just point this out? And again, I love radio. And I was reading a survey, Dylan, that a lot of Gen Zers are coming back to radio now. You know, they're still doing the podcast, but they're starting to listen to radio. And here's the reason why. It's the only place where you can have a conversation with somebody, right? And what did B say? My radio is my faithful companion. And that's what it is. I mean, there are a lot of folks that are not able to get out, and maybe they don't have visitors or family nearby. And so they listen to that radio and they feel like they've got a friend. And that's why when I say we're like a great big porch, that's what we are. I don't like screaming at people. I know there are some hosts that do that, and that's great. That's not what we do here. We want to have conversations, and we want to have relationships on the air. That's what radio is. That's what radio has always been about. And so I just, God bless you, B, and I guarantee you there are some probably some folks in Cedar Rapids who would love to drop by and say hello to B or maybe send her a note. And there are people like that all over America. Truck drivers who have to drive on the holidays, they listen to our show. I hate being away. I do too, B. I hate being away from the microphone. Sometimes I just have to do that. But I love being able to hang out with you guys 3 hours a day. So, B, thank you. And, again, we would love, if you want to send us a letter, we'd love to hear from you as well. And B has very nice penmanship. It was very easy to read. Some of you folks, you can't master cursive. I'm just telling you. We love you, but your penmanship is not very good. All right. Hang tight on that note. Hour three of the big show coming up, 901-260-5926. ToddStarnes.com, by the way. Check it out, ladies and gentlemen. We have all sorts of great news and information. And don't forget, pre-order a copy of The Golden Age, How Trump Saved America. 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
16: From ABC News, I'm Lindsay Davis, anchor Prime streaming weeknights on ABC News Live. Disappointed Republican lawmakers who had lunch on Capitol Hill with President Trump today had a surprise serving of tension and shouting. Many had expected a political win-win in an election year with the president signing a bipartisan affordable housing bill, but he canceled it, insisting Congress first pass his Save America Act, an election-related measure. After the lunch, the president.
17: I think we had a really great meeting, and we're very proud of the party. We like our leader. We like everybody really in the room. I don't like a few people, but that's okay. I think you know who they are.
16: One of those might be Louisiana Senator Bill Cassidy. He indicates that what sources tell ABC News is correct, that the meeting was tense with the president frustrated over yesterday's war powers resolution vote. Cassidy says that he and the president raised their voices. Cassidy says he asked Trump about the Iran war.
18: You have not told the American people what's going on. It was supposed to last 4 weeks. It's lasted 4 months. Our original objectives have not been achieved. And I want to know what's going on.
16: Cassidy says he makes no apologies. A federal judge today permanently barred Trump's executive order implementing a proof of citizenship requirement to vote. ABC's Peter Haralambos.
19: Judge Denise Casper wrote that the Constitution, quote, does not grant the president any specific powers over elections. Separate from today's ruling, Trump earlier this year signed a second executive order on voting to create a national list of verified voters. That policy is still being challenged in court.
16: A life-threatening heat wave is smothering much of Western and Southern Europe. ABC's James Longman reports in London.
20: Spain, Italy, and the UK all sweltering. Rome, one of 15 Italian cities under a red warning, the highest weather alert possible. And in London, the changing of the guard has been cancelled for the rest of the week.
16: Wall Street major indexes closed the day mixed, the Dow higher, the S&P and NASDAQ lower. 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
21: Here's the official forecast for tonight. Partly cloudy and 66. Mostly sunny tomorrow with a high of 89. Tomorrow night, partly cloudy, 71. Friday, mostly sunny. A chance of afternoon showers and thunderstorms will reach a high of 91 degrees. Friday night, mostly clear, down to 74. Saturday, mostly sunny, a chance of showers and thunderstorms, a high of 91. Saturday night, mostly clear, the low 73. I'm Craig Allen on WGOW.
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0: And hello, everybody. Welcome to the Todd Stearns Radio Show. Happy Monday to you, and welcome to all of our radio listeners. Westwood One has restored our satellite feed, and all is well with the world. So we're so happy to have you along with us for this hour of conversation. I want you to write down our telephone number. You will need this today, 901-260-5926. That's 901-260-5926. Well, America's big birthday celebration right around the corner, America's 250th, all sorts of celebrations underway. Our next guest has written a terrific book that you need to read called Miracles in American History, 32 Amazing Stories of Answered Prayers. Our next guest is a nationally known speaker, has written over 20 books, and speaks all over the country. He has a daily radio feature called American Minute. Doctor, we're just honored to have with us William Federer. William, hope you're doing well today.
1: Hey, Todd, great to be with you.
0: Well, congratulations on this exciting book, and I have to imagine what an appropriate time to be talking about miracles in American history.
1: Yeah, well, Teddy Roosevelt said, in no other place and at no other time has the experiment of government of the people, by the people, for the people, been tried on so vast a scale as here in our own country. So when you look at the span of world history, it's basically kings, Nimrod, Pharaoh, Caesar, Kaiser, Sultan, Tsar, and kings are glorified gang leaders, and it's all top-down rule by mandates. And ancient Israel was the first instance of a nation ruled bottom up, that pre-King Saul period. And that was the inspiration for the Puritans and the Pilgrims who founded America. So America is an experiment of a polarity change in the flow of power. Instead of top down ruled by government mandates, it's bottom up ruled by we, the people.
0: I'm wondering, as you were putting together the collection of stories here, there are 32. Did you have a difficult time finding stories of answered prayers in American history?
1: Oh, there's so many of them. Squanto, here the Pilgrims are blown off course, land in Massachusetts. Half of them die the first winter, and they wouldn't have survived. But out of the woods comes an Indian speaking to them in perfect English. Squanto, he had been kidnapped, lived in England for a dozen years, is dropped off the winter before the Pilgrims land. And you can just imagine him walking out of the woods and going to these Pilgrims. Hi, you guys from England? Yeah, I used to live there. And he was able to teach him how to catch fish, trade with the Indians, catch beaver skins. And William Bradford says he was a special instrument sent of God for their good beyond their expectation. So this was an initial miracle in American history, but there's lots and lots more.
0: Give us some examples of a few more.
1: Well, the French and Indian War, George Washington is his general, Edward Braddock, is killed, and he takes command, and the 900 British die, and he gets back to Fort Cumberland, and he's writing a letter to his younger brother. He goes, you know, so like Mark Twain, stories of my death are exaggerated, but he says, by the all-powerful dispensations of Providence, I've been protected beyond all human probability. I've had 4 bullets through my coat, 2 horses shot out from under me, but escaped unhurt. And of course, if Washington would have died there, he wouldn't have been alive to lead us during the Revolution. But there's lots of stories during the Revolution, and if you want, I can share a couple of those.
0: Sure.
1: The Battle of Brooklyn Heights, it's the biggest battle of the Revolution, and it's the entire American army, and the British find a loyalist who leads the British troops through Jamaica Pass to attack Washington from behind. On August 27th, 1776, 3,000 Americans die, only 300 British. If we lose here, it's over because there's no second string. And Washington's pinned up against the water, and he wants to evacuate his troops. But it's obvious the British would see. But his chief of intelligence, Major Ben Talmadge, says the next morning that a providential fog obscured both camps and allowed the entire American army to evacuate. He says, those of us that remained in the trenches became very anxious for our own safety. And when the dawn appeared, there were several regiments still on duty. This time, a very dense fog began to rise off the river and settle in a peculiar manner over both encampments. Well, Washington's on the last boat that leaves. The fog lifts, the British charge, no one's there. The war could have been over right then, but it didn't. And there's others, and even one like Benedict Arnold.
0: William Federer is joining us on our Patriot Mobile Newsmaker line today. The name of the new book, Miracles in American History, 32 Amazing Stories of Answered Prayer. You know, it's interesting, William, as we get ready to celebrate America's 250, it's just shocking to me that there are so many people that are standing up and opposing a lot of the celebrations. And I think maybe their hatred of President Trump is clouding their patriotism, or maybe they just really don't like America.
1: Yeah, there's a globalist trend. One of the books I did on socialism, it's called Deconstruction, where you separate people from their past, get them into a neutral where they don't remember where they came from, and then you can brainwash them into the future you have planned for them. It's a sales technique. If I was a toothpaste salesman, the first thing I do is tell you a bunch of negative stuff about the toothpaste you're currently using. You're still brushing with that stuff. Ooh, you're repulsed by it. Now I have you in a neutral. You're open-minded. What are all the toothpastes out there? Then I give you my pitch for this brand new tartar control breast freshener. So that's what they do. They go into the classrooms and intentionally tell the kids bad things about the founders. They took land from Indians. They sold people into slavery. Forget the fact they gave you a country where you're in charge of your life and all of us together are in charge of the country. Forget that. They're all bad. And so the kids are now in a neutral. You say, hey, let's have a comparative religion class to start with Islam. Oh, the semester ends. We didn't get around to Christianity. And then they give their push for LGBT, trans, socialism, Islamism, whatever. And Europe went through this. It went from a Judeo-Christian Europe to a secular French Revolution, free sex, anything goes. Now it's turning into a socialist Islamic Europe with Muhammad being the number one name for newborns. But when you look at the real history, America has this miraculous history of trusting God in times of crises, with even days of fasting and prayer. Like when the British burned the White House, James Madison had a day of fasting and prayer to Almighty God.
0: I'm curious when you I don't know if you've been watching

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1: They sort of gloss over that, that in America is the first place to have a war to free slaves. That's never happened in an Islamic country. Things are unique in America, and it comes down to we get rights from a creator, not the government. And then the government's purpose is to guarantee to us our creator-given rights. And this creator is not a respecter person, so we're all equal. These are all biblical ideas.
2: 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So, again, the book here, folks, Miracles in American History, 32 Amazing Stories of Answered Prayer. William, where can people go if they want to get a copy of the book?
1: Oh, thank you, Todd. 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And we go from the Revolution, the War of 1812, and 1849 cholera epidemic, where the President Zachary Taylor had a day of fasting and prayer. Even Woodrow Wilson had a day of fasting and prayer when we entered World War I. We tell the Sergeant Alvin York story and Patton's D-Day prayer story, and even Richard Nixon, Apollo 13, right, when he had a day of prayer. And so these are times in our country's past where there's a crisis, they pray, and things turn around. And it needs to build our faith, so God will do it again.
2: All right, folks, got to get yourself a copy, AmericanMinute.com. 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William, we're going to have to leave it there, but we sure do appreciate you joining us today, and happy 4th of July. We're giving you an early happy 4th of July.
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2: 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William Federer, ladies and gentlemen, on our Patriot Mobile Newsmaker line. Fun little patriotic book that you need to be reading, Miracles in American History, 32 Amazing Stories of Answered Prayer. All right, coming up, we're going to be checking in with our good buddy Ralph Reed, the Road to the Majority Conference coming up in our nation's capital this week. Also, Paul Renner is running for governor there in the great state of Florida. We're going to be talking with him as well. What a big mess that is down there. And by the way, what's going on in the state of Georgia? So over the weekend, I was getting reports of this, and so I'm going to need some help from our Georgia listeners. But apparently the Republicans were throwing some sort of a big rodeo. They were rolling out all their candidates, and hardly anybody showed up. And one of the things I'm hearing is, and this is something we have heard in Tennessee and other places, that the Republican establishment shoving aside grassroots supporters, and as a result, they are dampening the enthusiasm heading into the midterms. But that was a shocker to see so many empty seats there at the Georgia Republican Party's big rodeo. 901-260-5926, our telephone number. That's 901-260-5926. 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
0: All right, welcome back, everybody. And Friday, I was invited to say a few words at a political event. There's a big barbecue dinner in Piperton, Tennessee. It was a really good turnout. About 150 people turning out on a Friday night for free barbecue. And to hear from State Senator Brent Taylor, Senator Taylor is running to be the next congressman in the newly created 9th Congressional District. And one of the things I said and I told the crowd is that our greatest enemy is going to be complacency. And we have seen this play out in Republican race after Republican race since Trump got elected. And for whatever reason, Republican voters are demoralized, and they're just not getting out and voting. I mean, that's just the bottom line. So anyway, over the weekend, there was this big hullabaloo in Georgia. They were supposed to have a huge rodeo that was sponsored by the Republican Party in Georgia. They were rolling out all of their candidates, and I mean, it looked like hardly anybody showed up. I mean, the video cameras, and a lot of conservatives, and I guess there's a lot of infighting right now in Georgia between the grassroots and the establishment. And as a result, people are taking some shots. Look, same thing is happening in Tennessee. Same thing is happening in Florida, where they don't want anybody debating Byron Donalds, which is a weird thing, and we're going to get to that in just a little while. But anyway, let's go to the phones here, 901-260-5926. David in Gainesville, Georgia, listening to us on WDUN. David, what do you make of this, the no-show radio rodeo?
9: Hey, buddy, how you doing? I'm glad to get on your show. I love listening to you. You're a great American.
0: Thank you.
9: I'm actually on Trump force team when he was elected in 2024, and we heard nothing about the rodeo. There's no billboards, no signs, no public any advertisement whatsoever, nothing on TikTok, no nothing. And so that's probably the reason there's low turnout. It was just nobody knew anything about it.
0: Yeah, that's not the first time I've heard that complaint. You know, there's just not a lot of promotion, not a lot of marketing. You would think for something that big, I mean, if they're going to use that as their big, like, woo-hoo rodeo, that they would be promoting it out the wazoo.
9: Exactly. And, you know, with Trump being a little bit wishy-washy on things, too, is not helping any of them. I mean, he wants to give – he said he's not giving Iran money. Now, he is giving Iran money, and nobody knows what's going on. So, you know, but like I say, pretty much we just didn't know anything about it.
0: Well, that is good to know, but it's also a little concerning because we've got a lot riding on what happens in November, and it's all hands on deck, David. Do you think the Republicans there in Georgia, at least leadership-wise, are doing what they need to do to get everybody, you know, jazzed up here?
9: Not at all, but I'm sure they're still getting paid for it.
0: no doubt about that. Why do you think that is?
10: What they need to either.
0: Wait, who is that? Oh, hello, wife.
9: That was my wife, Debbie.
0: Hi, Debbie. What were you saying?
10: I said the volunteers are not really doing. They're not out in force like you would think they would be either.
0: You know, we have seen, and I've just seen firsthand, that grassroots conservatives, the volunteers, the folks that would get out there and just work their rear ends off, they just get shoved to the side. And it's the craziest thing. And it just seems to me that you would want those people involved because those are the worker bees.
9: Well, in 2024, they gave me a list of Republicans that hadn't voted yet. And I went door to door, you know, to help them offer them a ride to the polls or whatever they need to do to be able to vote. And I haven't heard a thing, nothing about the midterms, nothing. We did get a visit from Doug Collins. No, what was the name?
0: Mike Collins.
9: Mike Collins, and we got a yard sign, but that was the only one that we had, whatever. So, anyway.
0: Well, David, I appreciate the update. I wish I could tell you I was surprised. We were hearing some similar stories in Texas, by the way. When I was boots on the ground there a couple of months ago and hearing the same sorts of things. So it does make you wonder what's going on here and why Republican parties across the country are basically shoving the grassroots conservatives off to the side. That is something that should be concerning. And folks, I'm telling you, this is a wake-up call. You've got to make sure that you do not demoralize the base. 901-260-5926 is our telephone number. That's 901-260-5926. We're going to be taking your calls on that. Yeah, that's not a good look. I mean, you've got basically this huge stage, all this dirt. I don't even see any cows or horses or whatever you do at a rodeo. I haven't been to a rodeo in a long time. But more dirt than people, that's never a good sign. 901-260-5926, our telephone number. Just a reminder as we go to break here, ladies and gentlemen, very excited. Today is the day we are gearing up for the launch of my brand new book. It's called The Golden Age, How Trump Saved America. And I would love for you to go and pre-order a copy right now on Amazon, Barnes & Noble, or Books A Million. Pre-order yourself a copy or two. It'll be in bookstores on August the 11th. The Golden Age, How Trump Saved America. We'll be right back, everybody.

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11: A Better Life with Dr. Sanjay Gupta.
12: There are lots of things you can measure to get an idea of how healthy you are at any given moment. Temperature, heart rate, blood pressure, just to name a few. But how about how healthy you will be and how long you're likely to live? According to a new study out of the University at Buffalo, two simple strength tests are pretty accurate at predicting longevity in older women. One is hand grip strength, and the other is how quickly people can stand up from a seated position without using their arms. By the way, I remember interviewing former President Jimmy Carter when he was quite old and being really impressed how he just popped out of the chair without using his arms. Not a lot of older people can actually do that. But I think the message here is that maintaining strength as you age is going to help you perform everyday activities, but also help you avoid injury and stay independent. I'm Dr. Sanjay Gupta, helping you live a better life.
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0: conversation about the Georgia rodeo. It was a funny. I'm a Georgia committee person, and I received, I think it was last week, it had to be within 10 days, an email from our head of the Georgia GOP, Josh McCoon, talking about the radio. That was the only piece of literature I received on promotion. The real reason nobody turned out at the state convention would be over a year ago. The establishment basically stole the thing and basically did everything they could to thumb their nose at MAGA. And so if that's why, and another data point, in the last primary runoff, only 7.5% of registered Republicans voted.
1: Wow, that low? Abysmal. Are you kidding me? That low in Georgia?
0: 7.5%. That's abysmal.
1: That's just shocking. Why is that? Have you guys been, I mean, if I'm, let me put it this way. If I'm the chair of the party, I'm holding emergency meetings trying to figure out what the heck happened.
0: He needs to resign. There is no leadership. It's a ship without a rudder. It's a ship without an engine. It's a real joke. I'm very involved. I do what I do, but I could talk about it for hours, but the bottom line is we are almost like a Titanic in the state GOP. It has to be done by grassroots because the establishment is just a failure.
1: Are you guys going to be able to muster the troops you need to, for example, beat John Ossoff and take back one of those Senate seats?
0: Very good question. I would say right today the odds are against that.
1: Is that right?
0: There's no passion. There's no organization. You know, there's no leadership.
1: It's concerning. And again, Georgia was identified early on as one of the battleground states that Republicans really needed to win. And by the way, nationwide, Republicans are crushing it. I mean, they've got millions of dollars in the bank. Democrats are in the negative. They are in negative dollar range right now. So the Republicans, at least from the financial side, they've got a massive edge. The question is, what are they doing with that money? And on the state level, what is being done to mobilize people and energize the base? And I am telling you, Tom, I have seen this in Texas. I've seen it here in Tennessee. We're watching it play out right now, for example, in North Carolina and now in Georgia. That tells me we have got a problem and we got to fix it. We've got to fix it because we have too much at stake in November.
0: Future of their country is at stake. Because if the Democrats get the House and the Senate, they will impeach Trump. That is the plan.
1: Oh, no doubt about that. That's why I don't care if they're the most liberal Republicans out there. You got to vote Republican because we've got to save the president from this. And Donald Trump doesn't deserve any of it. None of this is his fault, by the way. I mean, this is Donald Trump's doing what he promised to do. I think a lot of the blowback coming from the fact we've elected people who are not living up to their campaign promises on the Republican side of the aisle. And number two, you've got state parties where they're trying to shove the grassroots volunteers out of the picture. And when you do that, you demoralize the base of the party.
0: No question. No question. The Republican Party needs to run on the successes of Trump bringing back jobs to America. It's the American system, and that has to be the flag that they carry.
1: All right. Well, Tom, thank you for the call, and thank you for the heads up there. And I guess it makes sense. It's so frustrating to me, and I saw this play out firsthand and up close and personal, and it was ugly. And I will just say this, that local Republican politics is a whole lot uglier than national politics. And some of these people, and some of these cases, the Christian Republicans, wow, talk about the devil. I'm just telling you, it is ugly. So all that to say is that there's no need for the ugliness, none whatsoever. But I do know that once Trump leaves, you know, Trump is going to be gone, and in 2 years he'll be gone, and there will be a civil war like you have never seen. for control of the Republican Party. It's going to be insane because right now the establishment, they don't really have control. I mean, they have control of the states, but not nationally. Trump's in control. But you watch, it's going to be an ugly, ugly battle. And as bad as things are with us, I mean, the Democrats, they're gone. I mean, their party, I was listening to my good buddy Doug Schoen, who's a Democrat, and Doug Schoen said last night on a Fox News channel that his party is gone. It's been taken over by the radical progressives. It's done. All right, let's go to the phones here. Mike in Gainesville, Georgia, WDUN, our great affiliate there. Mike, what's on your mind? Hello, Mike. Hello? Yes.
2: Yes. Todd got a letter the other day. I'm not a rich person. I'm an old man, but I do send some money in. They send me some money to send money for the Republican Party two or three times as a matter of record. I got a letter the other day that they were going to discard me from the Republican organization. I'm a charter member. I can set a card and everything. Okay, but a week before that, I had got a letter from J.D. Sumner, J.D. Sumner, our vice president, and I sent some money to him before that, and I still got a letter from that. So I said the same thing. I wiped my hands up. He ain't going to miss my money, but, you know, he just $2 here, $2 there. That accounts a lot of money.
1: So what were they? So you've been giving them money, and what do they want more money? Is that what that was all about?
2: Yes, that's what it is. That's no problem with that. I don't give a big amount. Don't get me wrong, but I have been sending more than two, more than three times money, and not much. But I'm a loud Republican, but I'm about to change my mind instead of getting a letter like that too.
1: What did the letter say? What did the letter say, Mike?
2: Okay, I need to send some more money to them. It's short. I can't remember exactly the word for it. If I didn't send some more money, they're going to take me off the membership of the Republican Party.
1: What?
2: They sent me a yes, sir. They sent me a press card, like a credit card number and everything with the president's picture on it and everything. What, about two or three, 4 months ago? And more than that, I guess. It's been a long time.
1: Wow. You know what I did, Mike? When they kicked the grassroots out, I said, well, if they don't want the grassroots, they sure don't want my money. So I just stopped sending them anything.
2: That's what I did. That's what I'm going to do.
1: Well, good for you.
2: A lot of things. I'm sorry. The Republican Party needs a budget. That's what they, I don't know who's in charge of all of it. But something needs to be done. I don't know what. I'm just an old man sitting around listening. I can get out in politics. But wow. He's not in good shape around Gainesville, Georgia, I'm telling you. Our president is not.
1: All right, Mike, I appreciate that call. You sound like a great American patriot to me, sir. But my goodness, no, in all seriousness, they were like, well, we really don't want your opinion. We want your money. And I'm like, okay, well, you're not going to get either. But, you know, good luck to you. This story out of Florida, this is just a disgusting story. A Florida math teacher could lose her teaching certificate. We've got the story up at toddstearns.com. She could lose her teaching certificate after she told students, quote, Trump deserves a bullet through the head. The education commissioner, Anastasios Kamatsis, says Hazel Washburn made that statement in class at Land O'Lakes High School in October. They named a school after butter. Who would have thought? The Florida Education Commissioner says, I found probable cause to pursue sanctions against her teaching certificate and will take every available step to ensure she never teaches again. Teachers are entrusted with shaping young minds and must foster civil discourse. Celebrating or encouraging violence is fundamentally inconsistent with that responsibility and will not be tolerated. And I'm just telling you, an alarming number of teachers are using their taxpayer-funded classrooms to create armies of radical left-wing militants. This is why, by the way, you've got these young people out there that are turning themselves into snipers trying to kill people that are conservative, including our great president. So, again, it goes back to something we talked about in the first hour of the show today. When is the Department of Education going to be defunded and dismantled? When are we going to officially return control of these taxpayer-funded schools back to the states and local communities? When is that going to happen? Because that's the only way you're going to be able to get a handle on all this stuff. And I want somebody at Land O'Lakes High School there in Florida to explain to me what shooting President Trump in the head has to do with mathematics. That's what I want to know. All right, we got to take a break here, folks. 901-260-5926, our telephone number. That's 901-260-5926. 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
1: Oh boy, oh boy. Dylan, we got a little problem here. I knew this was going to happen when you've got so many foreigners over here. And sometimes things are going to get lost in translation. And Dylan, we got a problem.
13: Oh.
1: British guy wanted to go work out. And, you know, they give you all the paperwork you got to fill out, right? So you got to fill out all the paperwork. And so the guy, he's from Scotland. I said he's England. He's Scottish. And he told the lady, the gym receptionist, excuse me, can I get a rubber? And she kind of freaked out. And she goes, excuse me? He goes, yeah, I need a rubber so I can rub this out.
13: Oh, he made it worse.
1: And he's making it worse as he's going on. Finally, she figured out that that's what they actually call the eraser on the end of a pencil.
13: Okay. A rubber.
1: A rubber.
13: Yeah, we don't call it that here.
1: No. Mm-mm. No. That's
13: a tough one.
1: There's a something got lost in translation. Poor guy. He almost became a registered sex offender. I'm glad they all shared a good laugh about it, but, you know, I'm just, it depends. I mean, if you're in a, it depends on what part of the country you're in. That's either a pretty darn funny joke or you're going to jail. And
13: this
1: is true. There's not much wiggle room. None. It's kind of like, do you want to go smoke a FAG,
13: yeah,
1: right?
13: Yep.
1: Here in America, that would mean you want to go shoot somebody who's gay. But over in the UK, it means that you want to go smoke a cigarette.
13: Yeah, very, very different meanings.
1: Big time.
13: See, sorry, we don't say that over here.
1: No,
13: you take that back to your country.
1: That's right. That's. Oh boy. Oh boy. All right. So just be careful, folks. That's all. Just be careful. And if they're talking with an accent, they probably don't have a clue what they're talking about. So just bear with them. Let's go to Kathy in Salem, Oregon, listening to us on KYKN. Hi, Kathy. What's going on?
14: Hey. Have you heard all of the Europeans that are here for the FIFA or soccer game? They're loving our country.
1: They do love America.
14: They're saying their governments are just lying to them about us. I love it.
1: It's true. I do, too. I think it's a beautiful thing. I think this has done more for world relations than anything else.
14: I agree. I have a comment about the school defunding schools, and I have no idea why they haven't done it. I've been hearing about it for 2 years. Why don't we give the school system the choice? You can either be defunded or we're putting cameras in the classroom. Let them choose.
1: Oh, I love that idea, Kathy. So basically, if the cop, you know, like cops are wearing body cameras, so we ought to put cameras in the classrooms.
14: Yep. They don't want cameras in the classrooms. I mean, they were up in arms about that when it's brought up, but okay. We'll either defund you, or this is what it's going to be.
1: Yeah, Kathy, I love this idea. Yeah, this is good. This is good, Kathy.
14: Okay, that's all I had to say.
1: Well, thank you for calling in, Kathy from Oregon. But yeah, I do wonder though, with the cameras in the classroom, would that cut down on a lot of all of this nastiness? I think it would. By the way, over the weekend, I don't know if you saw the U.S. Open, Dylan. There was a great moment. Miles Russell, I think he finished seventh overall. 17-year-old kid, great golfer, going to be going to Florida, I believe Florida State, to play college golf. So anyway, it's Father's Day, and so he decided to pull a little joke on his dad, and so his dad was summoned over, and it turned out that the caddy took off his caddy, you know, blazer and gave it to the dad. And so the dad got to be his son's caddy on the last hole, the 18th
13: hole. It's amazing.
1: Oh, it was pretty awesome.
13: It's heartwarming.
1: But then there was chaos. I guess there was a lot of heckling going on at this golf tournament.
13: Can't do that over there.
1: No, you can't do it. You shouldn't do it.
13: Like rule number one.
1: Yeah. So they're trying to figure out, you know, is it time for golf to go full blown Augusta National? No phones, none of that stuff. And because the heckling was just off the charts. But anyway, the feel good story was 17-year-old Miles Russell, just a great little golfer. So there you go. All right, coming up, we're going to be checking with Ralph Reed. Also, the New York Times commemorating Father's Day by publishing an illustrated essay on a woman pretending to be a man. And the children are saying, there are these cartoons. The children says, you can't grow a beard, you're a girl. And then the child says, my dad did, and he was a girl. It got ugly. So they celebrated Father's Day by publishing stories by people who were, in fact, not fathers. So there you have it. Also, preschool hosting a drag queen show for 4-year-olds. We'll tell you about that as well. 901-260-5926, our telephone number. This is the Todd Stern Show. Hi, this is Todd Starnes, and you know what's sad? How many people spend the entire summer trying to hide, wearing black in 95-degree weather, avoiding the pool, dodging pictures, trying to suck it in everywhere they go? And listen, that's not vanity. That's just not feeling comfortable in your own body anymore. Look, I've been there myself, and that's one reason Calitrin made such a difference for me, because it wasn't some extreme plan that I couldn't stick to. It was simple, taken at night, and it finally helped my body start working with me instead of against me, and I've lost a lot of weight.
15: 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I've lost over 40 pounds myself with Calitrin, and honestly, summer feels completely different when you can actually feel good again.
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34: From ABC News, I'm Chuck Sievertson. A day many Republican lawmakers wanted to be a bipartisan political win-win in an election year was torpedoed before lunch. And it sounds like some couldn't stomach the midday meal on Capitol Hill with the torpedoer, President Trump. The president canceled the signing of a bipartisan affordable housing bill. He insists Congress first pass his Save America Act, an election-related measure. At lunch with Republican lawmakers, the president said he was frustrated at yesterday's passing by Congress of a war powers resolution banning further military action against Iran. After the lunch, the president said it was a great meeting.
35: We like our leader. We like everybody really in the room. I don't like a few people, but that's okay. I think you know who they are.
34: Louisiana Senator Bill Cassidy indicates what sources to ABC News said was correct, that the meeting was tense, with he and Trump getting into a shouting match. Cassidy saying he asked Trump about the Iran war.
36: It does not appear, although I don't know for sure, that the course of this is going the way that we were told.
34: Specifically?
36: You have not told the American people what's going on. It was supposed to last 4 weeks. It's lasted 4 months. Our original objectives have not been achieved. And I want to know what's going on.
34: Senate Majority Leader Thune and others tried to calm them all down. Cassidy says he makes no apologies, saying Trump was trying to bully him. A federal judge today barred President Trump from implementing a proof of citizenship requirement to vote and a demand that mail-in ballots be received by Election Day. Judge Denise Casper wrote that the Constitution does not grant the president any powers over elections. Praising President Trump's ordering of military attacks in Iran, NATO Secretary General Mark Rutte in the White House Oval Office.
37: This is the leader of the free world taking responsibility beyond the shores of the United States for the rest of the world. And this is what you did.
34: Trump criticized NATO members for their lack of support for the war. You're listening to ABC News.
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3: This is Jed Mescott. Traffic at the 2427 interchange at Moccasin Bend will be back to normal today after TDOT made repairs to a pothole in the westbound lanes. Speaking of driving, a new study reveals that Tennessee is the eighth state for vehicle thefts in the country. Colorado is first, Washington, and Nevada come in second and third place, respectively. The city of Chattanooga's budget for the fiscal year beginning July 1 has now been approved. Chattanooga held its property tax steady in the face of inflation without cutting services. A federal civil rights lawsuit is seeking a court-appointed review of conditions at the Hamilton County Jail after a Maryland man alleged he nearly died from sepsis when his wounds went untreated. This was filed by Chattanooga attorney Neil Pinkston, the former Hamilton County DA. One of the defendants is Sheriff Austin Garrett. Out of Alabama, in a recent report, weapons, mostly firearms, were the leading cause of non-medical, unexpected, or unexplained deaths in children under the age of 18.
5: Here's the official forecast for tonight. Partly cloudy and 66. Mostly sunny tomorrow with a high of 89. Tomorrow night, partly cloudy, 71. Friday, mostly sunny. A chance of afternoon showers and thunderstorms will reach a high of 91 degrees. Friday night, mostly clear, down to 74. Saturday, mostly sunny, a chance of showers and thunderstorms, a high of 91. Saturday night, mostly clear, the low 73. I'm Craig Allen on WGOW.
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8: 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As some of you guys know me as Mr. Call Screener. I was Mr. Call Screener on this show for many years. And after that, I went on to do some more radio, and I've got a podcast called This is America with Rich Valdez. Make sure you check that out and subscribe to that. And I'm going to be keeping you company for the next 3 hours. Why? Because when you get a call from the great one, Mark Levin, and he says, Richie, I'm going to be in Israel, and I need you to fill in for me because there's a lot of stuff to talk about. And I say, you know what? Yes, sir. Yes, sir. I am here, ready, willing, and able, reporting for duty. So I am here. Now, check this out. There's a lot of things I want to get into, but I'm going to start with a little bit of gloating, right? Why? Well, because I warned you. I warned you about, I don't know, 6 years ago, 7 years ago, probably closer to seven. And we knew about this 15 years ago. What am I talking about? I'm talking about what's going on with all the craziness, the all-out craziness in New York City. 15 years since Occupy Wall Street and the radical all-out crazy left wing of the Democrat Party's stronger than ever, sadly, in New York City. Now, President Trump's done an amazing job. And but for the efforts of President Trump and the MAGA movement, some of us might not even be here to have this conversation tonight. But in those 15 years, they've gone from occupying a small park in New York City, Zuccotti Park, occupying Congress now, right? Occupying newsrooms. They're occupying classrooms. They are hell-bent on occupying the White House, and we're fighting that tooth and nail. And in New York, they're occupying City Hall, Gracie Mansion. Yeah, to that I say, ay bendito, right? I'll give you the Yiddish translation. Mark Levin would say, oy vey. Now, what does this do for all of us as Americans? Well, it threatens the livelihood of free thinkers like you and me, right? You got to give props to those that have stood up and fought this, like El Trompito, Donaldus Magnus, the 45th and 47th president of these United States, the great one Mark Levin, so many others that are out there, you know, beating the drum on a daily basis, fighting for this country, for what's good and holy. But that doesn't mean we don't take an L every now and again. Right? So yeah, Nixon 5, we won. Right? New York won something. But sadly, all of Mamdani's candidates, and that's Zora Mamdani, the mayor of New York City, all of his candidates, they took home that W last night. So I want to get into that. I'm going to take my time with it. We're going to have some fun tonight. We're going to talk about a lot of things, not all politics, but a whole lot of it, because that's kind of what we do. We're going to talk about current events. We're going to talk about the culture. Maybe a dash of comedy, a dash of sofrito, as I like to say. But I want to talk about this because, you know, it was a couple of years ago on this program that I mentioned that the left hasn't fired a single shot, literally. Since then, they have, right? They've fired shots at a number of people. Some of them hit their target, some of them didn't, lamentably. Things sometimes get worse before they get better. And right now we've got activists, right? Activists that embrace Soviet principles, the principles that gave rise to communist countries, to socialist governments. And these are the same ideas that succeed in teaching those principles to your students, right? In their classrooms. It's what they give and they offer the readers of their journalism. It's what they offer their constituents through various levels of government, right? Because they've tried to take over every level. The choice is clear to me, right? We must choose liberty. Libertad. It's inevitable that we do it because that's what the survival of this nation's all about. Choosing liberty. This great nation continues when we make that choice. Now, it's true that it took them 100 years to get to this place. So what do we do? Well, obviously, we have to replace them. To resist, in my opinion, is to sacrifice greater than they do. But so many of these Americans on the left are willing to forego even having children because they've bought into the Marxist utopian fallacy about the environment and not bringing children into this world. Or they're such staunch adherents of abortion, they don't want to see more children in the world. So I have a question for you. Can you beat a political and ideological adversary without sacrificing more than they do? I don't know if there's a right or wrong to that, but it's something I want you to ponder. Because we have to ask ourselves, are we willing to risk the comfort and security of our employment in order to publicly take them on, right? That seems to be the biggest place. If you challenge the left, they'll come after your livelihood, right? Your reputation and your livelihood. They'll say you're some sort of violator of children. They'll say you're into all sorts of crazy things. They, you know, everything they did to Trump, right? That's the playbook. They did everything they did to him. You did this, that didn't work. All right, then you did this. Oh, that didn't work either. Well, then now you did this. That's what they do. And they're not embarrassed to do these things. In fact, in some areas, they're winning. I heard this report, I think it was last night, CNN. It might have been this morning. I see so much and consume so many videos, my head spins. Harry Enten, the data analyst from CNN, he was talking about the popularity. And we'll get into that. I'll play the clip for you maybe when we come back from the break. But man, the fact that the DSA, the Democrat Socialists of America, the idea of free stuff is more popular than your establishment Democrats. So this is the issue we have, right? And such was the case in New York City last night with Daria Lisa Avila Chevalier. She's a New Yorker of Dominican descent, I believe. She was Mayor Zoran, I was going to call him Moron, and that was by accident. Zoran Mamdani's candidate, who defeated the established incumbent for the congressional seat in New York 13, Adriano Espaillat. And the only reason I talk about this is because I was beating him up a couple of months ago, right? There was a whole bunch of people blowing up my phone on DMs and things like that, telling me about all the involvement that Mr. Espaillat allegedly had, or they were accusing him of, alleging that he was involved in moving around all this USAID money and moving it out of the country, saying it was for New York 13. Now, I don't know if that's accurate or inaccurate. I'm just telling you the experience that I had. And what I find remarkable is we keep falling into this place where it's a rock and a hard place, the lesser of two evils. And I've got to tell you, these are false equivalencies. They may be a reality in the moment, but we are building a future for ourselves where we're going to continue being faced with, well, there's no chance a Republican can get elected. So you've got Stalin, or you can have, I don't know, Walter Mondale. And that's not even the case anymore, right? These aren't the options, right? When you're talking about somebody who's being accused of grift, somebody who has not opposed the radical left, and somebody who openly embraces

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11: All right, amigos, welcome back. Rich Valdez filling in for the great one. That's at Rich Valdez on all of the social media. And we're talking about the crazy that's going on. And listen, there's plenty of crazy to go around, right? I've got a lot to talk about. President Trump is scheduled to speak in a little bit. We're going to get into what he's talking about. We're also going to be talking about, some of the big topics in the country, like Iran, some speculation on Cuba. Lots. I got a lot of things up my sleeve over here. But I want to spend some time on this Democrat Socialist of America because I don't want anybody to be misled. I don't want anybody to think that this is some sort of fluke, that somehow, oh my gosh, how do they keep winning? How do they? No. They've already done the winning. Now, it's kind of like when you go to the doctor and they're like, you've got stage 2 cancer, right? You didn't get cancer yesterday. This thing has been metastasizing for a long time. Now we can see it. And that's what's going on. And I hate to be that guy that, you know, breaks. I usually break my arm patting myself on the back, right? Today, I'm going to break my arm giving myself lashes because I didn't work hard enough, because I didn't do enough. Because I believe that this is one of those things we've got to leave it all on the field here, right? You have to. It's the only way this works. Some years ago, somebody very close to me told me that he went to drop off his kid at school, and he found out that the teacher, the principal, and some of the administrators, as well as the district superintendent, were all Levinites, constitutional conservatives. And he found out because they'd all mentioned Mark Levin's book at the time, American Marxism. That was here in New York, and that wasn't that long ago. Guess what? Here we are, and now people are embracing this idea. I heard Elon Musk. Elon, if you're listening, hold on, let's see. Is this thing on? Elon Musk, who I think is a patriot, who's someone that loves this country, has benefited greatly from this country. I heard Elon Musk the other day saying, I think it was at a Saudi Arabia business forum, that before too long, this was, you know, his reaction to a statement they made, a question they posed to him, that the United States would be so much, I'm going to say, in the positive when it comes to whether it's tariff income or the deals we're making for rare earth minerals, whatever and what have you, that we would be so cash rich that we would be in a position to handle the inevitable, which is that robots and AI are going to replace a whole lot of everything. And I didn't want to get into this right now, but I already did. I jumped the gun. So what happens then? And when he says what happens is that we're going to pay, what's that called? UBI, Universal Basic Income, to Americans. Now, I've heard other people speculate about this, saying that it's not going to be $2,000 or $3,000 a month. It's going to be something to the tune of a six-figure salary, because there'll be that much money available. And I'm thinking, good, I'm going to need that, because do you know how much it costs to buy a pound of beef lately? And I say all this in jest, but seriously, if Musk is saying that we're headed towards a socialist model, and the president is saying that we're going to use a sovereign wealth fund and we're making all of these moves, if that is the writing, I don't know if I'm right or wrong on this, but if that's the writing that's on the wall, then it makes all the sense in the world why people keep voting for the likes of AOC and Daria Lisa Avila Chevalier, the new AOC from Washington Heights. Makes all the sense in the world, because people, many people, not you, maybe not me, but a lot of people like to be lazy, and they don't want to work. And if you tell them, hey, we'll give you $8,000 a month, $10,000 a month, $15,000 a month, whatever the number is, to stay home, well, guess what? A lot of people like that. Now, likely, it's not going to be young people that get this money. It's going to be people 55 plus, because they're the ones that didn't embrace AI, that didn't embrace whatever and what have you. So, I don't know. We're going to talk about that. I see we got calls. We got calls from California, from Washington, from Brooklyn, New York. Shout out to Brooklyn. I was born in Brooklyn, by the way. Brooklyn Jewish Hospital. Now it's called Interfaith Medical Center, if it's still there. But we're going to get to your calls when we come back. We're also going to hear some clips from Daria Lisa Avila Chevalier, the new AOC from Washington Heights. Plus, then we're going to switch gears and talk about a lot of other interesting things that are going on in the news tonight. But I would be remiss if I didn't talk about those things. Anyway, the great one, Mark Levin, is in Israel. He is doing fine and dandy, and he'll be back before you know it. Keep it locked right here. I'm Rich Valdez, in for the great one.
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7: 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If your marketing isn't working the way that it used to, you're not alone. But you do need a plan. That's exactly why we're inviting you to join us for a Cumulus Digital Lunch and Learn Seminar, Monday, July 13th, 11:30 to 1 at Finley Stadium's Ultra Club. We'll break down what AI is doing to your visibility, where you may be wasting money, and what's working right now to stay competitive. Parking is free, and you'll receive $1,000 towards radio advertising just for attending. 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That's 423-267-1023. To reserve your spot today, the rules have changed. 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